0: Dennis Renault helped organize last year's efforts.
1: We still have a community. We still have our home. I'm sure there's others out there that would definitely pay $40,000 to get that back again if they could.
0: New grant is aimed at taking some of the financial burden away from places like Wadden Bay. Saskatchewan committed to improving its wildfire response recently after issues were found during last season. Funeral services were held in a small Ontario community today for five children from the same family killed in a vehicle collision more than a week ago. And as Jennifer Yoon explains, the memorial services came as authorities confirmed the number of people killed in that crash has risen to six.
2: Buses and cars streamed into a church parking lot nestled in the heart of the Mennonite community in rural Ontario. People gathered to grieve, with the family reckoning with unimaginable loss. An open casket funeral for five children, all members of the Dirksen family. The children were in a large passenger van with their parents, their baby brother, and an elderly couple last Friday when their van collided with an SUV on a country road intersection in Mapleton, Ontario. Their mother remains in a hospital, says a family friend who was at the funeral. Police announced today a sixth person died after the crash. The driver and lone occupant of the SUV, a 42-year-old man from Brampton, Ontario, who died of his injuries this past Friday. Jennifer Yoon, CBC News, Toronto.
0: U.S. Vice President J.D. Vance is heading to Switzerland for peace talks with Iran.
3: Looking forward to start the technical talks with the Iranians, the Pakistanis, and the Qataris.
0: Speaking before boarding his plane, Vance says Pakistani and Qatari mediators will be there and that the Iranian delegation has already arrived. He also downplayed the violence in Lebanon, claiming things are getting better. Earlier today, Iran announced it was closing the Strait of Hormuz again in response to Israeli strikes against Hezbollah in Lebanon. The U.S. has denied those claims and says the waterway remains open to commercial ships. Germany's men's soccer team beat Ivory Coast 2-1 at this afternoon's FIFA World Cup match at Toronto Stadium. It was the third of six games planned to be held in Toronto for the tournament. Canada's men's team will next hit the pitch at Vancouver's BC Place on Wednesday. They'll be challenging Switzerland to take the top spot in their group before they can advance to the next round of the 2026 FIFA World Cup tournament. That is your World This Hour. For news anytime, visit our website, cbcnews.ca. 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
1: From CBC News, The World This Hour, I'm Kaz Boivin. More than 60 properties have been issued evacuation orders in the area around Lytton, BC, because of a fast-moving wildfire. Some 170 others are on evacuation alert. Wildfire Information Officer Shea Stern says the blaze has grown to 600 hectares and the weather has not been helping.
2: We have seen some hot and dry conditions in this area, and that has left the fuels highly susceptible to ignition and dried out. So while temperatures might be a few degrees cooler today, there is still that potential for increased fire behavior, especially where we see that direct sunlight or where that wind is prominent in the wind and slopes aligns.
1: Stern says the BC Wildfire Service has moved a lot of resources into the area to try to contain the fire.
2: We have a total of 130 firefighters assigned through BC Wildfire Service to this incident. And then we have the local Lytton Fire and Rescue Department.
1: Lytton, BC was nearly wiped out by a wildfire almost 5 years ago. Funerals were held today in Elmira, Ontario, for five children from the same family killed in a vehicle crash last week. The siblings, ranging in age from 4 to 12, were killed when the van they were in collided with an SUV in nearby Mapleton Township. Today, authorities confirmed the driver of the SUV has died of their injuries. The children's mother remains in hospital while their father and infant brother are recovering. Police are still investigating the cause. The U.S.-Iran peace deal is in troubled waters again. Tehran says it's closing the Strait of Hormuz because of the continued fighting in Lebanon. Washington claims the waterway is still open. Philip Lee Shannock has the latest.
3: Israeli military actions in southern Lebanon resumed Saturday despite a ceasefire. Iran says in response it has closed the Strait of Hormuz, crucial for the flow of oil and gas out of the region. But the U.S. military says that commercial shipping traffic is moving through the strait. U.S. Vice President J.D. Vance.
4: We actually got 16 million barrels of oil out of the Straits of Hormuz yesterday. That is a record.
3: Sajjan Gohel of the Asia-Pacific Foundation says Iran is showing it still has the ability to threaten the stability of the region.
5: Iran now wants to bring in the Lebanon issue as part of that and also use the Strait of Hormuz as a repeated tool in many ways to say that they can cause disruption if they want to.
3: Pakistan has been mediating between Iran and the U.S. It says talks will be held Sunday in Switzerland. Phil Pleshenok, CBC News, Toronto.
1: Ukraine's president is taking a tough tone with one of Russia's staunchest allies. Volodymyr Zelensky says Belarus can remove equipment aiding Russian attacks or Ukraine will do it for them. Dominic Valaitis has more.
6: Zelensky's ultimatum was directed at Belarus's president Alexander Lukashenko. This was a clear threat with a deadline to remove relay equipment from Belarusian territory, which he claims helps Russia target Ukrainian civilians and soldiers. Let him remove this equipment. Let him turn off this equipment, he says. I think a week should be enough for him to do this. If he doesn't do it, we will. Zelensky hasn't elaborated on how Ukraine might remove this equipment, and it's not the first time Kyiv has denounced Russia's use of Belarusian territory to launch attacks against Ukraine. What is different, analysts say, is the hardline tone the Ukrainian leader is now levelling against Russia's biggest ally in the region. Dominic Valaitis for CBC News, Riga, Latvia.
1: Claude Guillemot, the co-founder of major French video game publisher Ubisoft, has died in a plane crash. Local media report he was on a Cessna with one other person when it went down near a resort town in France's Atlantic coast region. Guillemot started Ubisoft with his brothers in 1986. The company would go on to release titles that pioneered the open-world video game genre, with series like Far Cry and Assassin's Creed. And he opened studios all over the world, including in Montreal and Toronto. Guillemot was 69 years old. That is your World This Hour. For CBC News, I'm Kaz Boivin.
7: Hi, Hi, everyone. It's Maria Recruit here from All Things Real Estate. And we're going to have a bit of humor today. I mean, you know, real estate can be quite serious, especially now with COVID-19. And, you know, for September the 3rd, 2020, people are going to get back into the workforce. People, students are going back to universities, colleges, and high schools and grammar school. And we'll see what happens with it. But we need a little bit of humor to lighten up our life. And of course, the right person for this is Scott. Scott's been on my show for a number of months now, and we're usually talking about real estate and insurance and how those things can go together. Actually, Scott is he does coaching for paralegals and lawyers. And so he comes here and he has a bit of humor. And I always enjoy having Scott and Scott here to brighten up your day and brighten up my day. So Maria Recruit here from with All Things Real Estate. And we're going to have Scott join us in a moment. So sit back, relax, enjoy, and let's have some really good laughs. Hi, Scott. Good to see you.
8: Hi, Maria. Thanks again for having me back. Wonderful to be on the show as always.
7: Yeah, and it's great to have you, you know, and some people don't understand your dry humor, but that's okay. I understand. I think it's really funny. And I love you, and I love Howard Tavrogis. He makes me laugh. And then there's a guy from the United States, Uncle Carl, that makes me laugh every time he talks. And I have him on my show. I've had him for three times in a row, and he's been fantastic. So I've been looking forward to having you on the show again. So let's just get started with some humor here. What stories do you have for us today?
8: Well, and that's exactly it. I'm going to share some stories. Usually when I'm on and I drop some humor in, what I'm doing is sometimes being satirical or even sarcastic and a bit witty to try to drive home a point and a point regarding the law. But today what I'm going to do is share some of my insurance stories. These are all going to be real stories of things that actually happened. Most of them relate to real estate or just simply property ownership. I have a couple of stories that are fairly general. One here I'm going to share with you about two trucks in a moment is used to emphasize how anybody, but you know, certainly your real estate investors need to appreciate that pretty much anything can happen. When I was in the insurance business, which I was from 1991 to 2009, so I had an 18-year insurance career before I got into the legal world. And that insurance career for the first couple of years was what's called personal lines insurance, where you just do the basic home and auto type stuff. And then after that, it was all commercial insurance from there forward and complex types of commercial, like different types of liability insurance, directors and officers, and all kinds of different things. Anyway, today's about humor, so let's not go into the boring stuff about my past career, but let's share some funny stories from the insurance business. So the two trucks story, and if your audience can bear with this, I realize it's not precisely about real estate ownership, but again, it's used to emphasize that anything can happen. I tell this story when somebody says, well, that couldn't happen. That could never happen. That's impossible. And I simply say to them, oh yeah, here's one for you. So while I was in the insurance business, one of my areas of focus was dealing with landscapers. I was actually providing the insurance program for members of the Landscape Ontario Association. So some fairly large companies, we're not talking about just the part-time guy with the lawnmower that mows people's lawns on Saturdays, but you know, I'm talking companies that had sometimes upwards of 100 trucks in their fleet, and they do significant landscape construction or landscape maintenance. So one of my clients takes order of a couple new trucks, brand new trucks that he's going to add to his fleet of about 40. He orders them in the fall. The cab and chassis come from General Motors in about January or so. Of course, you don't order big landscape trucks with all the equipment mounted on. You just get the, you know, the set of wheels and a cab on it, cab and chassis. So he then has to send it off to the aftermarket body people to get the dump boxes and toolboxes and all the specialized equipment installed, sends it off. finally takes delivery of these trucks just before the beginning of the season. So, you know, end of March, beginning of April, and takes his two key foremen that have been with him the longest and says, hey, you get a new truck and you get a new truck. And for the first couple of weeks, everything is going fine. The operations for the new season are happening. And then the owner calls me one day and says, hey, Scott, you're not going to believe it. Joe or whoever the guy's name was went through a red light and caused an accident today with one of the new trucks. And I said to him, well, that's horrible. Glad to hear nobody's injured. And, you know, but at least we got insurance on the new truck. And that's when the owner says, yeah, but you won't believe who was coming through the green light on the other side. And it was the other truck. What are the odds in a city the size of Toronto that a landscape company with 40-some vehicles send the vehicles out on their, you know, daily routes to go do the work that they're going to do, and the two brand-new trucks manage to get into an accident with each other?
7: That's you know, there's the odds are right against you, probably one in a million. That's amazing. Well,
8: I can't even imagine what the odds of something like that are, but... you know, let alone just to be going through the same intersection at the same time, but the one guy manages to go through the red light and hits his buddy.
7: Yeah.
8: Just incredible.
7: Yeah.
8: So anyway, I share that story with people when they tell me that, you know, things couldn't happen. And if people say, well, you know, that's just one in a billion, it would never happen again, you know, it's a quirky thing, then I share the next story with them.
7: And okay. I'll say, okay,
8: how about theft of a building?
7: Oh, now this is real estate related. Okay, tell me all about this. How do you do that?
8: Well, theft of a building, there's a couple of stories that I'm going to share with you. I'm going to start off with what would seem fairly normal. And this is an insurance example. The second story I'm going to say is actually just purely a law example. It wasn't something that insurance dealt with. But this first one happened in my first year of being in the insurance business. And it was one of the pretty much the only time I ever saw an insurance company say, hey, you're not covered for this, but we got to pull out our wallet because if we don't take care of it, the news is going to rip us apart.
7: Oh, okay.
8: So, theft of a building. I had these people... You know, they decide they, you know, had some vacant land for many, many years up on a waterfront. And they were finally putting up a structure. And they got one of those modular homes, you know, the ones you see in two different pieces going down the highway?
7: Yes, I've
8: seen
7: them.
8: And they're on trucks with wide load on them. You have to get travel permits and actually have an escort vehicle and all that stuff to move those things, right? And they go along in the two pieces and... Whenever they get to wherever they're going, they get put up on a foundation or up on blocks. And now, you know, the two pieces join together. And now you have a structure.
7: Yeah.

0: we insured your contents. You got X number of dollars worth of contents coverage on a replacement cost basis. And that's when they said to me, no, Scott, not just the stuff inside, but the building and all. They showed up to a vacant lot. Somehow, what's that?
1: Somebody took it?
0: Somebody took it. Contents, everything. They showed up and there's basically just the blocks that it had been set up on the following year.
1: Oh, now, my.
0: The bizarre part is, how do you move one of those things? You just don't, you just don't toss it in the back of a pickup truck. So, and how did nobody else notice? But regardless, the insurance company ended up looking at the situation and saying, as much as theft of a building is not included in the policy, we're going to have to write a check for this one because the newspapers will tear us apart.
1: Wow, you know what? That's good to hear, because normally they don't take any type of responsibility. Of course, that wasn't their responsibility, but let's face it, that is the oddest thing. It's still theft, right? It's some sort of theft.
0: Well, it is, but I don't want to imply to anybody that this is a regular thing that should happen. That if you have shortcomings in your insurance, don't worry about it. The insurance company is going to take care of you anyway.
1: Yeah, they don't. They don't. You have to be very careful about that.
0: The complete opposite, where insurance companies are going to say, hey, here's the T's that were crossed, here's the I's, here's what our small print says, and that's what you're covered for. Now, if people are shorted in some way, and I hear this all the time in my legal consulting, and in fact, quite often legal professionals, at least once a day, will call me up and say, Scott, this is what happened to my client. What's your view from your insurance experience? And I have to remind some of my lawyer and paralegal clients that quite often the insurance company is not to blame. Mm-hmm. If there's a gap in coverage, meaning something where coverage was available, but it wasn't available in a particular situation, the insurance company is not to blame for that. The person who sold it is to blame for that. Why was there a gap in the coverage? If it could have been bought as an option, why wasn't it offered as an option? That's a key takeaway that people need to recognize, is that quite often they point blame at an insurance company rather than pointing blame at the agent or the broker that sold them the policy with the holes in it.
1: Yeah. Well, I must say one thing is that I've really enjoyed your shows, because you're educating us about this, about asking the hard questions to our insurance broker or insurance agent, or even with our lawyers or even our paralegals. So it's been wonderful having you, because you've seen all sides of this. So you have so much to offer in the way of experience. So this is fantastic. And, who would have thought about those two trucks? Who would have thought about a modular home gone missing over the winter time? I mean, like, you don't hear about this. So that's very interesting. The whole thing is very, very interesting. So tell us some more stories.
0: All right. So, talking about stolen building, let's talk about stolen space within a building. And this is a legal case that goes back, I think it was around 1920. So it's about a 100-year-old case at this point. And what happened in this situation were two landowners with buildings that were pretty much joined right up against each other, typical of that time period. Mm-hmm. And or they wanted to put up buildings that were joined together. So they figure out where the property line is and they say, okay, I'm going to build my building, you're going to build your building, and up we will go. Usually once you get to the top, back in those days, they put what was called the parapet, sort of as a fire guard between the two sections of up roof. If you look at buildings of that age, you'll see that, the two buildings like this, and then at the top, right in between them, there's an extra structure of brick. Mm-hmm. So what happened in this situation, though, is the one owner on the one side, he decided and got his brick mason or his contractors that were building for him to, as they built the structure up, and they were hired, by the way, to build the structure on behalf of both owners. So as they're building up, they get to the second floor and come in about 6 inches, They get to the third floor.

0: come in about 6 inches. They get to the fourth floor, and eventually, by the time they get to the top of the building, they've stolen a few feet from the owner. Whereas on the, you know, at the bottom of the building, and of course they had to do this all on the interior as well, otherwise it'd be visible from the outside. On the outside, you see the two buildings like this, but on the interior, every once in a while, he's snaking over, stealing 6 inches of space from the other property owner as he goes.
1: So did that happen a lot? Did that happen a lot in 1920?
0: I don't know. The case law on it's quite interesting. I'll send it to you after the show, and you know, maybe I'll do one of my articles on it, and we can post it onto your group website. Because, you know, as much as we laugh about it, because it is funny.
1: Sure, it is. Yes,
0: it's a very serious issue. You know, land, the value of land, the rights of ownership to that land, and somebody essentially—it's a trespass case. Yes. They were trespassing by putting a wall onto the land or over the land of their base, that property right from the other landowner.
1: Excellent. You know, because lots of times, you know, when you're going to be putting up a fence or somebody else's, they really check, you know, the dimensions of your property to make sure that fence goes right down, you know, the property line. So that's kind of interesting that this would happen with actual buildings, you know. So that's kind of interesting. So some more stories. This is fun. This is a lot of fun. Like, you know, these are so odd, eh? You don't even think about something like that happening.
0: No, and that's, you know, usually with insurances and the law and so forth. You know, these are all going to be surprises. Not many people have the clairvoyance or the foresight to know exactly what's going to happen in their lives. You know, these things come along, and you need to have the right insurances and the right advice to know, you know, that you have the right insurances and the right arrangements in your legal structures, you know, for the surprises. Nobody knows what's going to happen, but that's what risk management is all about, trying to see what could happen and protect yourself or make arrangements that if it does happen, there is going to be some form of protection for it.
1: Sure. And that's why insurance started, right? To protect you from what might happen. And Lloyd's of London, certainly, I mean, I would think that's one of the oldest insurance companies. I mean, I think I'm right about that. And certainly they started off by insuring the marine, you know, the ships and things like that. I think they started in the 1700s. Maybe I'm wrong. Do you know anything about that? You're the history buff here.
0: You cut out a little bit for me, but I think I have the gist. It was Lloyd's of London and their history. Is that correct?
1: Yes, exactly.
0: Yeah. So Lloyd's of London, it surprises people to find out that Lloyd's of London was actually a coffee shop in London. Lloyd's of London was a coffee shop. And it was a coffee shop where if you were a business owner and you had a ship that was going out with cargo, or even if you were the ship owner yourself, you would go down to the Lloyd's coffee shop and you would intermingle with some of the deep-pocketed financial people that would be there. And it became known as the place to go when you needed to get somebody to underwrite and sign off on insurance for what it was, you know, again, your ship or your cargo that was going out on a ship. So it was actually a meeting place is how it started, a meeting place of business people. And it also is why we have the term underwriter. An underwriter, in modern terms, is the person that decides whether the insurance company is going to obligate itself and at what prices and what deductibles and what other terms and insurance is going to be offered to somebody. So the underwriter evaluates that and then approves it. Well, back in the Lloyd's of London days, the underwriter was actually the person who was providing the insurance. And what would happen is the business owner that needed insurance and the deep-pocketed financial person or group of financial people, sometimes called a syndicate in Lloyd's of London language, they would basically enter into an agreement. Here's what our coverage is going to provide you. And then I, as the underwriter, would sign their name. So they were underwriting. Their name would be under the writing.
1: Oh.
0: And that's where the term underwriter comes from.
1: That's interesting.
0: So, Lloyd's of London was pretty much one of the very first formal structures for contractually arranging insurance, but there were many structures or arrangements prior to that. In fact, it's said that the Chinese actually came up with the concept of insurance 3,000 years ago, but it wasn't really a financial insurance. It was a risk-sharing method that if you were a tea merchant, and then there was a silk merchant, and there was a spice merchant, rather than each of you owning or hiring your own ships to send out to sea to do your trade, you would enter into an agreement where a ship owner, you would say, hey, I want you to take one third of my tea. The other owner, the other business person would say, I want you to take one third of my silk. And the other owner would say, I want you to take one third of my my spices. And they would find three ships, and all of them would split their cargoes in three in the example I'm giving you right now. And that way, when the ships went out to sea, if any one ship suffered a loss, you know, went down in a storm, whatever, and didn't come back, then nobody lost everything. So that was a form of risk management actually developed by the Chinese 3,000 years ago. Now, unfortunately, the Chinese 3,000 years ago were much smarter than NASA scientists.
1: Yes. And, you know, I'm just going to say something that's very interesting, because that's a very smart idea, actually, because when you think about, you know, like the Spaniards would go and they would get gold, and then the galleon would, you know, would be shot at. That's probably not the right term. And they would sink. They lost it all. Right. Mm-hmm. But this way, with three across, first of all, they can help each other out. Right. If you're having pirates coming at you, or other people trying to steal from you. But also if something happens, you've got two-thirds still available, or even just one-third. That's so smart, you know. But I have to ask you something. Am I right in, I think I read in history that Lloyd's of London started about the 1700s. Am I correct in that, or maybe earlier?
0: A little bit earlier from what I recall, and I'll pull it out of my books and confirm, but I thought it was in the 1600s. So you might be off by one century or so, but you're still pretty close.
1: Yeah.
0: You're still very, very close. Well,
1: think about that, you know. So when did insurance start to cover off on homes?
0: Just before I get there, because you actually just pointed it out yourself and said, you know, that was very smart of the Chinese to split up their goods. And I started to make the comment of, yeah, it was smarter than NASA rocket scientists. Yeah. Yeah. And here's why. Okay. You remember back in 1997, Hurricane Floyd, you know, grew very, very quick, you know, off the coast of the Bahamas, and then started coming up the east coast of Florida. Well, at the time, and that was before 9/11, so terrorism concerns and so forth. But at the time, NASA had all four space shuttles. So they had only lost the Challenger at that point. They hadn't lost Columbia yet. So all four of their space shuttles were at Cape Canaveral at the same time. And all of a sudden they said, oh, my God, what are we going to do? We have four space shuttles all parked in the same place at the same time. And now we got Hurricane Floyd coming. Well, Hurricane Floyd darted sort of at the last moment and didn't hit heavy enough to cause a problem. But it was at that point that NASA actually realized that they need to be as smart as the Chinese were 3,000 years ago and make sure they don't have all four of them at the same place at any given moment.
1: That's a good point. That's a really good point. Wow. And so, I mean, we as investors, real estate investors, should be looking at that also, right?
0: Correct. Spread of risk. Yeah. It's called spread of risk. So as real estate investors, certainly you're going to be buying insurance. So if there's, you know, a fire, massive fire in a particular area, or a tornado goes through a particular area, or some sort of major catastrophe, if you have your investment properties at different ends of town, you're not going to be concerned about the tornado that zigzags and targets each one of your properties, just like that little thundercloud that used to chase Fred Flintstone around.
1: laugh at this. That's actually what happened. There was a tornado that came through the Niagara area, and four of my roofs were gone in four different cities. Think about that. Wow. Four different cities. Yeah. So, I mean, that. But I had commercial insurance, of course, and they took care of it all. But different cities, Niagara Lake, St. Catharines, Thorold, and Niagara Falls.
0: Incredible.
1: Yeah. Amazing that that happened like that. But it was just that we just had that tornado come through. Even one of my trees fell down. It hit the house, side of the house. Like, I mean, I was very fortunate. I didn't have more damages than that. And the damages could be that, you know, a tree hits the house and you start a fire, right? I mean, because electrical goes crazy. So, I mean, by the grace of God, none of that happened. But we have to watch out. Insurance is really important. We'll look at the price of it. Look at what it covers. Because in the end, that's what we need is the proper coverage.
0: Yeah. And deal with somebody that truly knows what they're doing. You and I have had this conversation before that when you go to a small town broker and it says Joe's Insurance on the sign out front, and it says RSPs, life insurance, home, mutual funds, auto, watercraft, farm, commercial. And you say, hey, I need help with my RSPs. And they say, hey, Joe, come help me. And then you say, hey, I need help with my, my mutual funds. Hey, Joe, come help me. And then I need help with, well, there's no person that really knows all that stuff well. So find specialists in particular key areas. And most of the brokerage firms that, you know, if you're a significant investor, they'll actually have somebody that deals with, you know, that type of insurance, somebody else that deals with something else. And work with them in a consulting type manner. Don't treat your insurance like a commodity. Yes, mm-hmm. You want to be, you know, make sure you're getting a cost competitive a competitive price on your insurances. But cheaper isn't always better. And find out why. If you're looking at something that's 10% better than the other one, ask the question why, rather than just whipping out the wallet as fast as you can.
1: Yes, I agree, because some of them will say anything. And, you know, this happened to me. I went to an insurance company that used to insure one of the properties I was just purchasing. And I sat down with the representative and I wrote a check and all of that. I say, okay, it comes out of my bank account every single month. Well, when I go there to renew it, don't I find out that it was never insured? Can you imagine what that could have happened?
0: Wow.
1: They said, we don't have you on file. I said, what do you mean you don't have me on file? I came to your office. I wrote the check. I signed the paperwork. Like, and I thought, you know what? Going right back to my own insurance company, forget about this. You know, I was so livid. That had never happened to me in all these years. So what you're saying is so true. Like, check on, make sure that you're dealing with a reputable firm and that they follow through. Because, you know, we're very busy, Scott. Let's face it, right? I don't want to have to chase my insurance company to make sure they take care of everything. I want to know that when I go to them and say, hey, you know, this is what I need, that they know exactly what I need. They get the best insurance for me that will cover off on what I need. They send the paperwork. They have got all of that on their files. I don't have to chase them and say, oh, by the way, did you finish that? I don't want that, right? So that's where the professionalism comes in. And that's what we need, is more professionalism. And, you know, the other thing I'm going to take you to, which does affect real estate, is contractors. You know, to hold contractors accountable, not going with these fly-by-night operations. And I think the questions we should be asking them, and I think you'll agree, is if they have proper insurance coverage. Do they have ESIB? Help me out with this, please.
0: Yeah, so that is exactly the kind of thing. In fact, I want to do an episode with you in the next couple of weeks about that, both whether it be construction contractors or maintenance contractors, and insurances, WSIB, in some situations, whether there's bonds in place, you know, what the difference is between an insurance and a bond. I'd like to do an episode with you on that in the next couple of weeks, talking about winter maintenance contracts and making sure that you're not dealing with a fly-by-nighter. Every year I hear from real estate owners who run into the problem of they signed up some fly-by-nighter in September. The contract starts in November. And if we get off to a really bad, scary season with a lot of snowstorms or even worse, some ice storms, and the salting cost of the contract goes through the roof, then the contractor walks away from the contract. And sure, the property owner maybe is going to sue, maybe it's not, you know, depending on whether there's any anything that makes the contractor viable to go after. But then you still have the secondary problem of you're now mid-season and you got to scramble to find a replacement contractor, or put yourself at risk of having, you know, a ridiculous amount of slip and fall claims because nobody's taking care of the site. And you know, I'm referring to large sites with, you know, parking lots and walkways. It's not going to be something where you just hire the kid down the street with a shovel.
1: Yeah, that's right. And this is a very real thing. I mean, I bump into real estate investors saying their contractors walked away in the middle of a project inside the house, and they paid them and they're gone. And, you know, they may take them 6 months to find somebody else because it's very difficult to find good contractors. That's one thing I do know from all my own experience. That's why I've never gone into working on buildings. I mean, I want to buy good properties that don't have to look for a contractor to do anything for me. You know, I can have a handyman. That's a completely different thing. But for the, you know, like these big projects, like if you're going to do a suite in your house, or you want to divide it, you know, a single family dwelling into a duplex or a triplex or whatever, you have to have your team in place. I wouldn't even touch that kind of real estate because I don't have a team in place anymore. So I mean, that's another thing that we need to discuss, is how do we make sure that we hold these people accountable, Scott? Yeah.
0: And not just contractors, but everybody that participates in it. You can get a project manager where part of their job is to make sure all the contractors know what they're to be doing and have provided the proper documents, WSIB insurances, etc. And interior designers and architects and engineers, everybody that's involved in a complete construction project, you know, that's a lot to manage for, you know, real estate investors. And quite often looking to a project manager, yes, you'll have to pay for that. But a project manager is going to know how to keep all the ducks in a row with all these various people that are involved in a project.
1: I agree. We're about ready to finish off this session on, you know, making us laugh, because you have. I mean, when you said, well, what about a building that disappears? You know, but so do you want to just leave us with something funny?
0: Well, I got another one here for you. I can do these all day. But how about a arborist service? So what happened in this situation is the property owner, you know, typically, you know, as a property owner, well, they get up in the morning, they go off to work and do their thing, comes home at the end of the day to find a tree service finishing up with the wood chipping and, you know, the final stumping of a tree that had been the centerpiece of her property. And she says, what in the world did you do to my tree? Well, it turns out these guys got the address wrong on their work order.
1: Well, someone's going to get sued about that, and they have to replace a big tree. Oh, my goodness.
0: And quite often you can't replace a big tree. So now you got the legal problem of not only what was the tree worth, and a tree is worth much more than just, you know, what's it worth as firewood. A tree contributes an amenity value to the property, such as, you know, increased real estate value that arises because of shade and privacy, and all that stuff can be assessed by a consulting arborist. They use what's called the CTLA method to evaluate what a tree would be worth. And sometimes a real estate agent will need to come in and say, well, this house, if that tree was still there, would be worth 50 grand more than what it's worth now with that tree gone.
1: Yeah, wow. See how complicated it can become? You know what? There is no straight answer a lot of the times. You know, it's really one, you know, you have a question, you have a problem, then you have to look at that from many very various angles. And that's why you need a good lawyer to help you out when you have problems like that. Can't do it on your own, certainly not. Well, thank you very much, Scott. We will see you next week again then. So we had a bit of humor here because, I mean, you know, I mean, if you come down, I know somebody did that to my property. He was cutting down trees, and here he is in the middle of cutting down one of my most beautiful trees. Well, I wasn't going to shout to him because who knows, he could have cut himself or whatever. I just let him cut down the tree, and then I said, what are you doing, right? But I mean, thank heavens it wasn't in my front yard. It was in my backyard, but there's no reason for that. But I wasn't going to let him cut himself. He had the saw going already, right? He was holding it. I thought, nope, I'm not going to frighten him. Who knows what he would have done with that, right, to himself. So sometimes it's just leave it alone, let it happen, and work with it afterwards. But thank you very much for being my guest today. We'll see you next week, same time, same station. Thanks very much.
0: Thank you.
1: Thank you. Thank you. Thanks, everyone. I mean, we've had a little bit of laughs here because certainly with insurance and real estate, we have to look at the brighter side and we have to have some fun with it. You know, these are things that happen to us, but that's why we have insurance. That's why we have lawyers. That's why we have paralegals that can help us through all these situations. Don't do it alone, everyone. Go to the experts, find out who the best insurance broker is for your type of insurance. I have commercial insurance for my properties because I'm renting them out and I would never change that over. They're the ones that have stuck with me. They have good policies. They've helped me out a great deal in 20 years. So I want to say goodbye to everyone from All Things Real Estate with Maria Recruit, and we will see you at the next show. Take care. Ciao for now. Bye-bye.
2: Getting you home every weekday.

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1: From CBC News, The World This Hour, I'm Mike Miles. A wildfire is threatening Lytton, BC, nearly 5 years after the community completely burned down. Dozens of residents have again had to flee the area. More are being warned to get ready to leave, and crews are racing to contain the flames. Tanya Fletcher has the story.
2: The Saw Creek wildfire sparked up late Friday and has quickly grown to 6 square kilometers. It's burning just outside of Lytton. Residents of more than 60 properties in and around the village have been ordered to leave. Some 170 others are standing by on alert. Evacuees are being directed to an emergency center in Kamloops. Shay Stearns is with the BC Wildfire Service.
3: We have seen some hot and dry conditions in this area, and that has left the fuels highly susceptible to ignition and dried out.
2: She says the weather will continue to drive fire activity, including the wind.
3: While temperatures might be a few degrees cooler today, there is still that potential for increased fire behavior, especially where we see that direct sunlight or where that wind is prominent and the wind and slopes align.
2: A roughly 100-kilometer stretch of Highway 1 remains closed between Boston Bar and Ashcroft. Tanya Fletcher, CBC News, Vancouver.
1: Funeral services were held today in a small Ontario community for 5 children from the same family killed in a collision more than a week ago. As Jennifer Yoon explains, the memorial services came as authorities confirmed the number of people killed in that crash has risen to 6.
4: Buses and cars streamed into a church parking lot nestled in the heart of the Mennonite community in rural Ontario. People gathered to grieve, with the family reckoning with unimaginable loss. An open casket funeral for 5 children, all members of the Dirksen family. The children were in a large passenger van with their parents, their baby brother, and an elderly couple last Friday when their van collided with an SUV on a country road intersection in Mapleton, Ontario. Their mother remains in a hospital, says a family friend who was at the funeral. Police announced today a 6th person died after the crash. The driver and lone occupant of the SUV, a 42-year-old man from Brampton, Ontario, who died of his injuries this past Friday. Jennifer Yoon, CBC News, Toronto.
1: U.S. Vice President J.D. Vance is heading to Switzerland for peace talks with Iran.
5: Looking forward to start the technical talks with the Iranians, the Pakistanis, and the Qataris.
1: Speaking before boarding the plane, Vance says Pakistani and Qatari mediators will be there and that the Iranian delegation has already arrived. He also downplayed violence in Lebanon, claiming things are getting better. Earlier today, Iran announced it was closing the Strait of Hormuz in response to Israeli strikes against Hezbollah in Lebanon. The U.S. has denied those claims and says the waterway remains open to commercial shipping. 5 people were injured in a series of alleged anti-Muslim attacks in Edinburgh. The first attack took place near a mosque Friday evening. That was followed by 3 other attacks at other locations in the city. Katrina Payton is with Scottish Police.
6: 5 men sustained a range of injuries and 3 required hospital treatment. However, none of the injuries are life-threatening.
1: Payton says the attacks and vandalism were committed by a suspect wielding a large weapon.
6: A 36-year-old white Scottish man was arrested, and there is no further threat to the public. Counter-terrorism Policing Scotland is investigating.
1: Prime Minister Keir Starmer is calling the attacks appalling, promising the suspect would face the full force of the law. Germany's men's soccer team beat Ivory Coast 2-1 at this afternoon's FIFA World Cup match at Toronto Stadium. It was the 3rd of 6 games planned to be held in Toronto for the tournament. Canada's next match will be at Vancouver's BC Place Wednesday. They'll be challenging Switzerland to take the top spot in their group before they can advance to the World Cup's next round. That is the World This Hour. For news anytime, visit our website, cbcnews.ca. For CBC News, I'm Mike Miles.
7: You gotta love a bit of country.
8: Hey, Mr. DJ. 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

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Are we ready? I am. 'Cause it's all about control. 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
1: From CBC News, the World This Hour, I'm Mike Miles. More than 60 properties have been issued evacuation orders in the area around Lytton, BC, because of a fast-moving wildfire. 170 others are on evacuation alert. Wildfire Information Officer Shea Stern says the blaze has grown to 600 hectares, and the weather is not helping.
2: We have seen some hot and dry conditions in this area, and that has left the fuels highly susceptible to ignition and dried out. So while temperatures might be a few degrees cooler today, there is still that potential for increased fire behavior, especially where we see that direct sunlight or where that wind is prominent in the wind and slopes aligns.
1: Stearns says the BC Wildfire Service has moved a lot of resources into the area to try and contain it.
2: We have a total of 130 firefighters assigned through BC Wildfire Service to this incident. And then we have the local Lytton Fire and Rescue Department.
1: Lytton, BC was nearly wiped out by a deadly fire almost 5 years ago. Tensions between Iran and the U.S. over the Strait of Hormuz are threatening to derail an interim deal to end the fighting. Iran says it has again closed the strait because Israel is still launching attacks on Lebanon, while the U.S. says the Strait of Hormuz remains open. Philip Lee Shenock has more.
3: Israeli military strikes hit southern Lebanon Saturday, hours after a ceasefire deal between the two sides went into effect. Israel says Hezbollah violated the deal by firing at its troops. Iran says ending the war on all fronts, including Lebanon, is the core pillar of its agreement with the U.S. In response, it's warning vessels not to approach the Strait of Hormuz, which is crucial for the flow of oil and gas from the region. Iran's foreign ministry spokesperson, Ismail Bakai, he says while its negotiators are heading to Switzerland for talks with the U.S., he's not optimistic. The other side must fulfill its obligations, he said, or the memorandum of understanding will be jeopardized. But the U.S. military says that Iran doesn't control the Strait of Hormuz, and commercial shipping traffic is moving through the strategic choke point. Philip Lishanok, CBC News, Toronto.
1: U.S. President Donald Trump says arrests have been made in what he's calling vandalism at the Lincoln Memorial Reflecting Pool. Trump commissioned a repainting of the pool ahead of the country's 250th birthday. Since then, paint has been peeling and algae has been growing in the water. The president says the pool will be drained and repairs made as quickly as possible. July 1st means the CUSMA Free Trade Agreement comes up for renegotiation. Rallies have been held this weekend in Canada, the U.S., and Mexico. Those gathering in Montreal want to renegotiate a trade deal that hears citizens' concerns. They want greater respect for workers' rights and the environment. Alexander Silberman reports.
4: In a downtown Montreal square, two dozen protesters sang and held signs, calling for Canada to stand up to Trump and negotiate a new free trade deal that respects workers and the environment. The protest was one of several coordinated rallies Saturday in Canada, the U.S., and Mexico City. Canada is now set to meet with Mexican and American officials on July 1st. Both Canada and Mexico have said they want the deal extended. But U.S. President Donald Trump has signaled he does not want to continue the current trade pact. John Ibbotson is a writer and journalist based in Ottawa. He says Trump's rhetoric appears to be a tactic to put pressure on Canada. But he does not intend to end free trade.
5: That would be horrible for business. Businesses would howl.
4: Alexander Silberman, CBC News, Montreal.
1: Claude Guillemot, co-founder of French video game maker Ubisoft, has died in a plane crash. Local media report he was on a Cessna with one other person when it went down near a resort town on the French Atlantic coast. Guillemot started Ubisoft with his brothers in 1986. The company would go on to release titles that pioneered the open-world video game genre and has opened studios all over the world, including Montreal and Toronto. Guillemot was 69 years old. That is The World This Hour. For CBC News, I'm Mike Miles.
6: everyone. Would you like to know where you, if you're starting out a business or you've been in business a long time and maybe you need some more backers and you don't really know where to go for your backers, but you'd like to find people who are interested in backing you? Well, you know, we're going to learn about that today, that there are funds, that there are groups like the backers, which put together, it's like a stock market exchange, but for investments, where they put the person who's looking, who has a business, who's looking for a backer because maybe the business wants to expand themselves. And so we're going to be talking to Justin Fox, founder and CEO of Backers. And this is August the 13th, 2020. And we're going to find out a little bit more of how he can help us as businesses grow, mature, and take it to the next level. So it's my pleasure to have a Justin Fox join us. Here he comes. Hi, Justin. How are you today?
7: I'm doing well. Yourself?
6: Very well. Thank you. Thank you for being a guest on my show, All Things Business with Maria Recruit. And I was interviewed by you actually a couple of weeks ago, and I was really intrigued by your business model. So that's why I've asked you to be, a guest on my show. So can you tell us a little bit about how a business can use your concept, please?
7: Well, yeah, no, thank you very much for having me. So it's fairly simple. Basically, backers is the technical term, or the common term, is an equity crowdfunding platform. But we've sort of taken it a different route. But basically, we enable private companies to raise capital or get funding from the general public, so retail investors, by selling shares or equity in their business to those investors. So they're able to sell those shares on our platform, and then obviously the investors become shareholders in the business. Typically, in Ontario, the rules, a company can raise up to $1.5 million under the crowdfunding exemption. There's another exemption as well, sort of limited or lower caps. Mm-hmm. And then investors can, a typical retail investor, so everyday individuals like yourself and I, mm-hmm. or everyone potentially watching, can invest anywhere but up to $2,500 in that opportunity. So it's kind of like a private securities exchange is what we're building.
6: Neat. That's kind of neat. So I have a lot of people that are small business owners, and also I have a lot of landlords and real estate investors that are always looking for capital. So how would that work with them? Like, what are the steps they would have to take to learn more about it? First of all, I know they can go on your website, but can you explain it to them in layman's terms, how it can work for them?
7: Yeah. So basically, our process, we've kind of put together a full process. We've taken, a number of years to kind of build this out. We've looked at, industry standards in the UK and US, where they're a few years ahead of us, and looked at, the research and studies and, just sort of the industry, how the marketplace works. And we've created a program where we have a 90-day accelerator. We bring they go to backers.ca, which is the site they would register. We put them through a 90-day accelerator program where we basically walk them through sort of step-by-step what they need to know and what they need to do in order to be successful, both in business and in raising capital. And then they go through the process. They build out their campaign. And it's very similar to, I'm sure people are familiar with GoFundMe or Kickstarter.
6: Sure.
7: Yes. You have a campaign page. It's got some information about the business or about your project in that case. And then people come along with, the difference between Kickstarter and say backers is Kickstarter is a rewards-based crowdfunding where you'll get a reward. You'll get maybe an early version of the product, or maybe a hat or a widget that's got, a logo on it, or maybe it's just a donation. GoFundMe is typically donation-based. With equity crowdfunding, they're actually buying shares just like they would on a stock exchange through an IPO, let's say an initial public offering. They're buying shares in that company. So we've coined it an IBO. So it's an initial backers offering. So if you understand the stock market or TSX or the New York Stock Exchange, an IPO is that initial public offering. Basically, the companies that are launching their shares for sale on our platform are going through what we call an IBO, an initial backers offering. So they would create their campaign. You know, investors would obviously come to their campaign and would basically, you know, see the opportunity and would invest in them. The one difference that I think is compared to some of the, you know, and this is based on what we've seen and experienced in the marketplace, a lot of people rely on your typical investors. We look at it a little bit differently, where now we're saying to the company, let's go grow your customer base. Let's grow your audience. Let's grow your fan base. Let's grow your supplier list. Let's grow your community around your business. And now let's upsell those people with equity. So rather than looking for your typical, you know, high net worth individual investor, that is your typical, you know, VC model or the model that a lot look at, now this gives the opportunity for the everyday person who already buys your product, already loves what you do, follows you on Facebook, like, you know, people that are following you or follows you on YouTube, or, you know, they've bought your product or they're in your community, they're in your hometown. Now it gives them the opportunity to put their $100 or $500 or up to $2,500, as I said, into your business and to become a shareholder and become your true backer. Right? Backer isn't just an investor. It's everyone that supports that business, right? So they can be your customer and your investor. And that's where we come, you know, the whole notion of upselling them with equity is come in. And that's the, you know, given or shown to be the best way for a company to be successful in something like this, in a equity crowdfunding or private securities raise.
6: Okay, so a business, does it have to be a corporation in order to be on your website? They're looking for funds?
7: Yes, yes. So they are investing, they're buying shares in a corporation. So it has to be federally or provincially incorporated.
6: Okay,
7: yes.
6: Okay, well, because there's many people that don't, right? They're single ownership. So that's, yeah, that's a good question. Okay. Right. So the other thing is, what kind of, like, you give them shares, but I mean, if they give you $100 or $2,500, what percentage do you give them? Like, how does that work?
7: So that's a very good question. Obviously, it depends on, there's a lot of variations, right? It depends on the valuation of the business, right? So that's one of the things that we do, obviously, help the business with, is figuring out the value of the business so that they can go to the market. It's just like anything else, you know, you've got to figure out, you know, maybe if they're pre-revenue, you know, they're early stage, you know, they're going on some sort of projection. So you have to be fair and go into the market with, you know, a fair valuation, you know, and you're expecting someone to give you money at that valuation. So again, it's a very, very, very difficult to answer to say, you know, this is the cookie cutter method. But, you know, let's say you value a business at $1 million and you want to raise $100,000, you're going to be giving away 10% of your business.
6: Okay.
7: So I mean, that's pretty straightforward. And so you'd issue shares at, you know, however many shares you want to issue. So at $100,000, you know, at $1,000 an investor, you could, in theory, have, you know, 100 investors invest. Typically, you know, we've tried to keep it very vanilla. You can obviously, as a security, you know, there are many different variations of securities, you know, voting, non-voting, preferreds, non-preferreds, common, you know, there's a lot of different. So we've kept it very vanilla and also to both keep it so that the issuer, so the company raising capital, doesn't have to worry as much about, you know, sort of this, you know, shark of an investor coming in and you know, buying up and wanting a seat on the board and all this sort of oversight. We've created it so that they're non-voting common shares. So the investors participate in obviously the upside and the performance of the company. And if there's dividends, you know, obviously, you know, the sort of best practice would be to issue dividends, you know, on a quarterly or annual basis. But they're non-voting common shares. So they are participatory in the liquidation if there is an event, but you know, they're not coming in with any sort of oversight. So the

0: voting, so they can't vote and they're not on your board of directors.
1: Right. They're shareholders on a, you know, almost like a common, like a public, you know, shareholder, right? On a public exchange, right?
0: So what about this? I mean, like if we have real estate investors that are looking to purchase a property, and I mean, they have purchased other properties in the past. They've been a longtime investor, but they're looking to purchase another one. Would that work? Because they haven't purchased the property yet, but they want to raise the capital to put it down, maybe as a down payment, right?
1: So you have to incorporate the business, and then there'd have to be a obviously set target or business model that you're going to be pursuing. And ideally you wouldn't want it to be the purchase of one house and sort of just, you know, you want it to be sort of an ongoing occurrence. Maybe you're buying and selling, you know, or buying and, you know, renting or upgrading and then renting out and then, you know, sitting on the cash flow. So you'd want there to be a reason for somebody to invest with an expectation of a longer term sort of hold or the ability for that to be a longer term business deal. You don't want it to be invest, you know, and 1 year later, the business is being sort of wrapped up.
0: Well, it wouldn't. You would just go and buy another property, right?
1: Right. And so there need to be that ongoing sort of process. That's what I'm saying. So a lot of people approach this with like a one-off, you know, I want to raise 250 or 500,000 to buy one house, flip it, sell it. In theory, the investors could get all of their money back, you know, on the proceeds. There's a lot of risk there. Like, I don't know if you're going to 10x your money on a flip. And that's sort of where you know, it's not the greatest in that such a small sort of real estate one-off transaction. But if it's going to be ongoing and larger properties, larger cash flow, so almost like a REIT type model or like a MIC, you know, that type of a model, you know, those are almost can be substituted. And obviously there's a lot of variables, but in sort of instead of those types of models.
0: Mm-hmm. Yeah, but because you know what, that's the first thing that, you know, someone who's a real estate investor would want to know that, right? I mean, is it that we could purchase one property, get the money, use it as a down payment and start making money on it? Because now is this payment, like you're saying, like it could be sent out as dividends, I guess, right?
1: Right.
0: Sent out as dividends, right? Okay, then. So
1: the corporation would be distributed potentially through dividends because they're shareholders in the corporation.
0: Yeah, that makes sense. And when did you come up with this idea? And why did you come up with this idea?
1: So I didn't make up equity crowdfunding, just to be very, very clear. So I came across it. I've worked as, you know, sort of sales, business development roles for many years, you know, most of my career. And I actually had, I just finished, graduated, did my MBA, started a business, and actually started a second business. It was a 3-on-3 professional hockey league. And I was looking to try to fund the teams in the league. And I came across the notion of, and if for sports fans, I don't know if you're a sports fan, Maria, but the Green Bay Packers, they're a professional football team. Yes. Anyway, long story short, they are private. They're a privately held company, but they're owned by individual shareholders in the community. I think there's 360,000 shareholders. And the rule that they were under is kind of grandfathered in. They've done it over, you know, the past 100 years. But needless to say, they are the smallest market in all of pro sports. They're a small town in Wisconsin, but yet they have one of the largest and most loyal fan bases. And I think it's because of the fact that there are 362,000 shareholders, right? And so there's this sort of like inherent love for a team that you kind of own, right? And so even if it is somewhat superficial, but I looked at it at the time in 2005, I thought that would be perfect if I could incorporate that into the 3HL. But unfortunately, in Ontario specifically, there was nothing that would facilitate that. But I saw that on the horizon, like in the US and in the UK, they had some things that had been enacted in 22.

0: 2010 and 2012. And so I saw that this was kind of coming to Canada, if you will. And I was excited to hear that it was coming, sort of looked around to see who was facilitating it. And there was really nothing available. So actually in January of 2016, I actually did incorporate a business, which kind of has fallen by the wayside. But initially to sort of to do this, unfortunately at the time, I guess I had a few other things on my plate. I couldn't really put the focus on that. And, you know, I looked into it and I saw it as a huge opportunity. But fast forward to 2017, 2018, and I'd sort of wrapped up a couple other things and I was ready to launch fully into this. There was a couple of changes, one of them being blockchain that kind of sparked my interest. And I saw this being a perfect match for blockchain and equity crowdfunding. So security tokens and equity crowdfunding. And that's sort of where we kicked off in 2017, 2018. So it's been an interesting journey. We're live now. We've got a few issuers that are in the process of launching campaigns, and so we've built it up and we're ready to go, I guess.
1: That's so much fun. I mean, this is a brand new business model, actually. Just you have a slight, yeah, I mean, like you were saying, like with the crowdfunding, Kickstart and all of that, like you say, it's more like you're giving them a product. I was actually thinking of going to Kickstarter or some of the other platforms and see if I could get money for me to purchase another bed and breakfast. And I was going to give them, I was going to ask them for $200 and they could come and stay at the bed and breakfast that I had already. So they were getting something for it. It's not like they gave the money, they didn't get anything for it.
0: Yeah, that's the reward space, right? So that would be, I mean, arguably that would be so we call it a pre-sale in our, and it's basically you're pre-selling the product. If you're giving, so in your case, you're giving an actual product that existed for a future build. But another way you could do it probably is saying, hey, we'll build the bed and breakfast or buy the bed and breakfast. You can get a free night stay there once we open up, right? So that would be sort of a pre-sale of the bed and breakfast, which is essentially what Kickstarter is in one of the use cases is it is a pre-sale of a product or in your case, potentially a service. Typically, it is product-based for Kickstarter. That's the model there. One of the things that we saw, and this is just, I wanted to kind of differentiate. One of the things that we saw in the marketplace is that there are a lot of what are called funding portals, which are sort of standalone, typically run by a dealer, an exempt market dealer. Now, with the new Ontario startup crowdfunding regulations, it can actually be run by anyone. There's sort of a one-off portal, which will have a few deals here and there. So what we've actually built is we've built more of like a software as a service platform where we actually license our software to individuals or dealers to launch their own funding portal. So we ourselves
1: That's kind of neat. Yeah.
0: We're not actually
1: That's fantastic. Again, a new business model, right?
0: Yes.
1: Which is kind of, I like new business models. They're kind of exciting. And when you're on the cutting edge, I mean, I've been 20 years ahead with real estate and what I saw of the short-term rentals and fully furnished. Nobody else was doing that except if you had a vacation home. Yeah. But now people, just regular landlords are doing it now. But I've been doing it for 20 years. So I'm ready for the next launch into something new also. So I might be interested to look into this a little bit more, you know?
0: Yeah, definitely. If you wanted to launch your own portal, that's what we can offer. You can launch your own funding portal, and then you can facilitate small businesses raising capital on your funding portal.
1: Yeah, I always want to be a bank.
0: There you go. This is probably the first step to becoming a bank.
1: Yeah, I always wanted to do that so I could help the landlords, quite frankly. That's why I wanted to do it. And I remember talking 15 years ago to a real estate broker. And I said, you know, I wish I could be a bank so I could help some of these landlords and real estate investors find more funds. It gets kind of tough sometimes, you know. So, I'm going to probably look into a little bit more. I'll catch up to you at another time and we can go through it and see the pros and cons of it, you know. It might be a really good opportunity. Who knows? Maybe somebody else wants to do it too.
0: We're open right now. We're looking for people to run funding portals, sort of dealers. That you can be either or in both Canada and the US. So one of the things that we've created is we're jurisdictionally agnostic. So our platform can be used by anyone in any jurisdiction.
1: So, I mean, if you want to get American dollars, I mean, that's the way to go, right? I mean, could you take American dollars and invest it in a Canadian company? Can you do that or not?
0: Yes.
1: You can.
0: Yes.
1: Yeah. Okay. That makes a lot of sense. That makes a lot of sense. Okay.
0: You
1: then.
0: You should have portals in the U.S. where, you know, somebody in, you know, California opens a portal there and under the regulatory framework in California facilitates private equity deals or security transactions on that platform or on that portal under the backer's umbrella. So it's kind of like Remax with brokers in every city, or we talk about Shopify. We're like Shopify, where we enable people to open up their own funding portal. So anyone can open a funding portal under the backer's umbrella, just like anyone can open an e-commerce store on Shopify.
1: Mm-hmm. And the other thing, too, that I thought of doing years ago, you're going to laugh at this, I thought of opening up a real estate office. But I wasn't interested in becoming a real estate agent. I would hire them. You know, they would just come in, but I would run that office, right?
0: Sort of like a broker.
1: Yeah. I wasn't going to become a real estate broker either. I would hire the broker, right? So I would just run the office, right? So, I mean, there's many ways of doing business now from different angles, which we didn't have years ago.
0: Yes.
1: I mean, I wasn't going to go and become a real estate agent. That didn't interest me at all. Although a lot of investors are doing that now, the younger ones, which is great if that's what they want to do. Then they become a mortgage broker too, and I didn't want to do that, you know? And then they become a broker after that, mortgage broker, or an insurance agent, or if they wanted to, all different kinds that are interrelated. But I really was just really interested in just investing in real estate. So right. I really, kind of set my goal to that, and I've done very, very well. Now it's time to move on and do some other little things within real estate. It's always within real estate.
0: Right.
1: So I would be interested in knowing more about that. And have that, so that would be kind of like a franchise, I guess. Is that what it is?
0: We don't want to say the word franchise, but it's more of a licensee type agreement. Yes.
1: Okay. Yeah.
0: Might be there's a lot around the term franchise.
1: Yes, I know that.
0: But it's basically like a, you know, quasi sort of licensee franchisee type model, where you're licensing the use of the software and the back end, sort of the back office. And we do a lot of, obviously, the training and the onboarding and all the development for the issuer. So in essence, you become, you know, kind of a liaison, a coach that sort of is there hands-on, you know, somewhat boots on the ground, if you will, locally, that can work with those issuers, those companies, or, you know, whoever's raising the capital, typically, as I said, corporations, right?
1: Yeah. And, you know, the other thing that I like about it, because it's all online, it's all based online. You don't even have to have an office. You can do it all. Yeah. Which I love.
0: Exactly. Remotely. Like that. So, I mean, we've been operating remote for 6 months now. I mean, we almost signed a real estate deal back in January and to get an office space. And thankfully we didn't, we kind of held off. I had some cold feet, if you will, at the one space. And thankfully we held off, because a month and a half later, you know, we had a sort of a shared space that we were using extensively, and we've actually pulled that completely back, where now we don't even use the shared space. It's strictly an address, and everyone on our team works remotely from across Canada, across, you know, the world. We've got people in India, Europe, and in, across Ontario here. So
1: amazing.
0: So it's good. We all meet on things like this, right? We use Zoom or Zoho, so we can definitely meet and chat, and everyone gets together, right?
1: Absolutely. Well, I remember I had my first business was in New York City, in Manhattan, and I was just working in the office. My husband was working for the company. He was a physician. We were doing medical exams for insurance company, and he was a physician. And then what happened was I just working in the office, and they lost the manager, kind of like licensee, but I'll say manager. Let's keep it simple, right? In Long Island and Queens. So I met with the president, my husband, and I met with the president, and we convinced him that we would take over. So, you know, I went in there and did very, we did very, very well with the business. But that's the only time, you're going to laugh at this, the only time I ever had an office, because they required that of us, right? Because people weren't working. That was 1980, 82, 83, 84. I mean, people weren't working from home. They were working from home, but they weren't doing business from home, right? All the people who are working for us, the physicians and the technicians, were all, always going on the road. So they had a home-based office. A lot of the physicians were retired. And so they would just drop off their report to us in the office. Then we would send them a check, or they would pick up a check. So we really didn't even need that office, but the company required it. Yeah. The phone number in the office and the name and all that. So we did it, right? But since then, I've never done that. I don't have to. And now we don't have to at all.
0: Well, that's, I mean, I think like you hit the nail on the head. I think, you know, early 80s, even now, I mean, technology is I think advanced. But I think businesses, that a lot of businesses, and I've had some conversations with people on my show as well about a lot of businesses maybe were scared. There was the uncertainty of, you know, camaraderie or building that culture and things that they felt couldn't be done by having people work remotely. But everyone's forced now to basically, you know, allow remote work, and people are starting to see, you know, employees are saying, hey, I don't need to be there. I mean, my wife are like, she worked in the hospital and that they've been working from home, and now they're fighting to even have to go back, right? It's sort of like, hey, we can do this from home just as effectively, maybe even more effectively, right? So it's an interesting, it's definitely probably been, like you said, you know, I don't want to, what's the math on that? Like a 40-year, you know, exercise in watching, you know, the trend. But because in 82, I'll admit, I was only four. So I was working from home myself as well. But, a different type of work.
1: Listen, I was 32 then. You were 4. Okay. 32. Think about that.
0: I didn't want to say your age, but
1: you know what? What's really funny though is that, I mean, you know, there are many people that, because I have the Canadian Real Estate Investors Association, the Ontario, I have 10 associations on Facebook. And I say to them, listen, you weren't even born and I had my first business. Perspective, okay?
0: I have something. You forgot more than we'll ever know, kind of thing, right?
1: You know, maybe I don't. I'm really picking up on technology now because you need to, right? Yeah. But I mean, so okay. So you have some advantages, but you don't have that many years. 38 years in business, you don't have that. No matter how old you are, until you've had 38 years of business, you can't say you had 38 years of business. You had one or two or five or ten or whatever. You learn a lot in 38 years running your own business.
0: Yeah, no, definitely. I mean, that's, I guess if you're changing this focus, that, like, definitely experience. I think a lot of, I spoke to a young man yesterday or the day before. He was 19, super, you know, gung-ho. His trajectory is, you know, he's light years ahead of where I was when I was 19. There's a lot to learn, right? So I think, and you know, and I'm not saying that he has a lot to learn, but I think I look back to when I was 18, 19, or when I was 29 or 39, even, you know, 42, you know, you always have to be, always have to realize that there's a lot more that you can learn, and that there's people out there that have experienced things, and not to kind of undermine or undercut, you know, their experiences. And that's, I think youth obviously does that. I found myself doing that, probably as a younger me. But
1: we just had a little bit of a technical problem here. Let's see now. Are you there? So you were saying, Justin, that the youth. What were you saying?
0: I was saying sometimes youth they underestimate the power of experience.
1: Yes. So that's okay. They'll learn.
0: Well, that's the thing. They'll learn with experience, but that's a trait of the youth, right? So
1: that's right. They have the enthusiasm,
0: right?
1: And the younger ones have they've had the experience. So if you're smart, you hook up with a mentor who's a little bit older or quite a bit older and learn from them, so you don't have to make those mistakes. I mean, that's, I've always done that. Oh, I've always had mentors, you know, that have been in the business a lot longer than I have, and I've learned, because of being a single woman with a business, I couldn't afford to make any mistakes. So, you know, so I go very slowly to learn anything, and I find mentors. So tell us, how can people get in touch with you, Justin?
0: So, I mean, pretty much backers.ca is the website. Yep. They can check us out on LinkedIn, Backers Network, or Facebook, Backers Network, YouTube, Backers Network. So we do a show. I do a show like this pretty much daily on YouTube called Powered by Backers. You can find me on Outfit Varney racing a car. No, just kidding. That's personally. But on Saturdays, racing a stock car. But so you can find us backers.ca pretty much is the way to find us, or Facebook. So we're pretty active on both. And
1: And you know, that's how I found you, was on LinkedIn.
0: Yes. Yeah. So I have a fairly large LinkedIn network. Yeah. You can reach me, Justin J. Fox, I believe it is, on LinkedIn. Yeah.
1: I found you. Don't worry. You always find you. I went from LinkedIn to Facebook. And then, you know, that's how I do when I find somebody. I kind of check them out and I say, okay, do they have a Facebook account? So I can send a message. Sometimes I find a LinkedIn is a little bit more difficult than Facebook. Facebook is, you know, the messenger is so simple. Right. It's so handy. I love Messenger. Yeah. Believe it or not, maybe 2 years ago, I didn't even know how to use it. So, I mean, you see how I'm learning, right? I'm just right on there.
0: Yeah, exactly. You got to kind of keep up with it. But, I mean, it's good to network. Like, it's interesting. Of course. How do you typically go out and network? What do you
1: think? First of all, I've been networking since I started my business, you know, at the age of 32. And I go to meetings. I belong to the Chamber of Commerce. A number of chambers of commerce. I belong to trade associations, landlords association, real estate associations. I've been doing that since I started my business. And then now I'm doing it online because we're not holding our meeting. So I just had a meeting this morning with the Niagara Tourism. And I've been a member with them for about 6 or 7 years because I have cottage rentals and bed and breakfast, right? So I belong to that. So we did it on Zoom. So now if we can't meet, we do it on Zoom.
0: Yeah.
1: So we haven't lost touch that way. Yeah. Myself, usually I go, well, I mean, they, you know, Chambers of Commerce have meetings once a month. I usually go. I have a wonderful time. I've made some really good friends. And now it's all online, networking online.
0: Yeah, definitely. We do sort of all of the above as well.
1: Yeah, for sure. People have to see you out in public, and they also have to see you online, which is another type of public now. So I find that really useful. But anyways, I'm going to say goodbye now. Well, thank you so much, Justin.
0: Thank you very much.
1: Backers, I'm going to get in touch with you, okay? I love what you're doing.
0: Thank you.
1: Thank you for being my guest. Talk to you later.
0: Awesome. Yeah. Thanks for having me, Maria.
1: My pleasure. Bye-bye now. So anyways, isn't this wonderful? I mean, we have opportunities now with Justin Fox and backers that maybe we want to go into a different business model or we want to raise capital. So we have another way of doing it. And certainly it's worthwhile looking into. Like, I was excited when I heard about it. And Justin actually asked me to be a guest on his show. So I got to know him a little bit more that way. And then I thought, you know what? He should be coming on my show because we reach so many people that are always looking for funds. So I'm glad that I had him as my guest. And everyone, so if you're looking for funding of any sort, get in touch with Justin Fox. He can explain his concept. He's got more than one concept. You may want to start another type of business. You never know what's around the corner. So this is Maria Recruit, all things real estate. Please, by all means, join me, subscribe to my YouTube channel, Real Estate Media News Network up there. Love to have you there. Network with wonderful people such as Justin. And I'm on social media all over the place. If you need to get in touch with me, feel free to message me on LinkedIn, Twitter, Facebook. 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So I'm going to say goodbye now. Maria Recruit, all things business and all things real estate. 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
1: From CBC News, The World This Hour, I'm Mike Miles. A wildfire is threatening Lytton, BC, nearly 5 years after the community almost completely burned down. Dozens of residents have again had to flee, more are being warned to get ready to leave, and crews are racing to contain the flames. Tanya Fletcher has the story.
2: The Sauk Creek wildfire sparked up late Friday and has quickly grown to 6 square kilometers. It's burning just outside of Lytton. Residents of more than 60 properties in and around the village have been ordered to leave. Some 170 others are standing by on alert. Evacuees are being directed to an emergency center in Kamloops. Shay Stearns is with the BC Wildfire Service.
3: We have seen some hot and dry conditions in this area, and that has left the fuels highly susceptible to ignition and dried out.
2: She says the weather will continue to drive fire activity, including the wind.
3: While temperatures might be a few degrees cooler, there is still that potential for increased fire behavior, especially where we see that direct sunlight or where that wind is prominent and the wind and slopes align.
2: A roughly 100-kilometer stretch of Highway 1 remains closed between Boston Bar and Ashcroft. Tanya Fletcher, CBC News, Vancouver.
1: Funerals were held Saturday in Elmira, Ontario, for 5 children from the same family killed in a vehicle crash last week. The siblings, ranging in age from 4 to 12, were killed when the van they were in collided with an SUV in nearby Mapleton Township. That driver has since died. The children's mother remains in hospital, and their father and 15-month-old brother are recovering. Police are still investigating. In Winnipeg, a 26-year-old man was shot and killed by police after reports of a domestic violence dispute in the presence of women and children. Video from a body-worn camera will be part of the investigation. Tandeep Sidhu is an assistant professor at the University of Manitoba who studies police use of force. He says the body-worn video from one of the officers can be helpful, but he doesn't think it should be made public.
4: I think there's always a risk that particular cohorts in the public, especially in the online space, will use this as a way to further criminalize Indigenous people, or they will use this as a means to entertain themselves.
1: Winnipeg police launched a body camera pilot project back on June 10th. 40 officers are wearing these cameras for 6 months to evaluate how it affects public safety. Unwed mothers across the Maritimes are calling on Ottawa to issue an apology. During the post-war years, some of these women were sent to church-run maternity homes where they felt pressured to surrender their babies for adoption. Marie Krause says she was just 15 when her parents sent her to a church in New Brunswick.
5: We had sessions every day where we were constantly told that, you know, we were bad girls because we, A, had sex without marriage, and B, that we got caught. We were preached at a lot.
1: Some Canadian church groups have already apologized for their involvement in forced adoptions, and the Church of England's issued an apology to unwed mothers in the UK. Countries across Europe are battling extremely high temperatures, and in France, 35 regions are under red heat wave alerts, rather. The country reached around 33 degrees Saturday and is expecting to hit between 39 and 41 Sunday. The heat wave has prompted an alcohol ban at outdoor music festivals and other public events held in regions under weather alerts. But some visitors are still trying to enjoy their stay.
6: Well, we planned out lots of sightseeing and, you know, being out all day, but it's getting so hot, and looking at the rest of the week, it's going up to 39, 40 degrees. But, you know, the atmosphere in Paris is really good. I think we're all sweating together, all here to have a good time.
1: Matt Batten is from Wales and is on a group trip to Paris with his church. Germany and Spain are also under heat alerts. Scottish police have arrested one suspect after a series of alleged attacks on Muslims in Edinburgh. At least 5 people were injured in the incident, including several near a mosque at the time. Police say the attacker wielded a large weapon. Counterterrorism police have joined the investigation. That is The World This Hour. For CBC News, I'm Mike Miles.

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1: From CBC News, The World This Hour, I'm Mike Miles. A fast-moving wildfire has over 60 properties under evacuation orders in the Layton, BC area, with 170 other properties on evacuation alerts. The Saw Creek fire comes almost 5 years after a deadly blaze devastated the area. Jennifer Norwell has more.
2: When we came through, there was a billowing smoke.
3: Jill Wallstrom was traveling through Layton when she caught sight of a fire.
2: It looked like it had just started, though, and there was one structure I could see on fire. It looked like a shed, possibly, and then there was lots of burning bushes, and it was weird. It's like it had jumped from place to place.
3: The Thompson-Nicola Regional District issued two evacuation orders and two alerts. Tricia Thorpe is the area director for the TNRD.
4: My understanding is that the evacuation is the properties above the highway. Those are the properties that were not damaged in the 2021 wildfire. So they were evacuated last night.
3: People on alert are being asked to gather documents and valuables and be able to leave at a moment's notice. BC Wildfire says the fire has grown to 6 square kilometers since it started yesterday. It is believed to be human caused. Jennifer Norwell, CBC News, Kamloops.
1: Funeral services were held Saturday in a rural Ontario community for 5 children from the same family killed in a collision more than a week ago. As Jennifer Yoon explains, the memorial services came as authorities confirmed the number of people killed in the crash has risen to 6.
5: Buses and cars streamed into a church parking lot nestled in the heart of the Mennonite community in rural Ontario. People gathered to grieve, with the family reckoning with unimaginable loss. An open casket funeral for 5 children, all members of the Dirksen family. The children were in a large passenger van with their parents, their baby brother, and an elderly couple last Friday when their van collided with an SUV on a country road intersection in Mapleton, Ontario. Their mother remains in a hospital, says a family friend who was at the funeral. Police announced today a 6th person died after the crash. The driver and lone occupant of the SUV, a 42-year-old man from Brampton, Ontario, who died of his injuries this past Friday. Jennifer Yoon, CBC News, Toronto.
1: Ukraine's president is using a new, tougher tone with the leader of Belarus, a staunch ally of Russia. Volodymyr Zelensky is giving Belarus a week to remove equipment he claims helps Russia attack his country, or Ukraine will remove it. Dominic Valaitis has more.
6: Zelensky's ultimatum was directed at Belarus's President Alexander Lukashenko. This was a clear threat with a deadline to remove relay equipment from Belarusian territory, which he claims helps Russia target Ukrainian civilians and soldiers. Let him remove this equipment. Let him turn off this equipment, he says. I think a week should be enough for him to do this. If he doesn't do it, we will. Zelensky hasn't elaborated on how Ukraine might remove this equipment, and it's not the first time Kyiv has denounced Russia's use of Belarusian territory to launch attacks against Ukraine. What is different, analysts say, is the hardline tone the Ukrainian leader is now levelling against Russia's biggest ally in the region. Dominic Valaitis for CBC News, Riga, Latvia.
1: U.S. Vice President J.D. Vance is heading to Switzerland for peace talks with Iran.
7: Looking forward to start the technical talks with the Iranians, the Pakistanis, and the Qataris.
1: Speaking before boarding the plane, Vance says Pakistani and Qatari mediators will be there and that the Iranian delegation, the Iranian delegation has already arrived. He also downplayed violence in Lebanon, claiming things are getting better. Earlier Saturday, Iran announced it was closing the Strait of Hormuz in response to Israeli strikes against Hezbollah in Lebanon. U.S. is denying that, saying the water remains open to commercial ships. That is The World This Hour. For CBC News, I'm Mike Miles.
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1: From CBC News, The World This Hour, I'm Mike Miles. A wildfire is threatening Lytton, BC, nearly 5 years after the community almost completely burned down. Dozens of residents have again had to flee. More are being warned to get ready to leave, and crews are racing to contain the flames. Tanya Fletcher has the story.
2: The Saw Creek wildfire sparked up late Friday and has quickly grown to 6 square kilometers. It's burning just outside of Lytton. Residents of more than 60 properties in and around the village have been ordered to leave. Some 170 others are standing by on alert. Evacuees are being directed to an emergency center in Kamloops. Shay Stearns is with the BC Wildfire Service.
3: We have seen some hot and dry conditions in this area, and that has left the fuels highly susceptible to ignition and dried out.
2: She says the weather will continue to drive fire activity, including the wind.
3: While temperatures might be a few degrees cooler, there is still that potential for increased fire behavior, especially where we see that direct sunlight or where that wind is prominent and the wind and slopes align.
2: A roughly 100-kilometer stretch of Highway 1 remains closed between Boston Bar and Ashcroft. Tanya Fletcher, CBC News, Vancouver.
1: Tensions between Iran and the U.S. over the Strait of Hormuz are threatening to derail the interim deal to end the fighting. Iran says it has again closed the strait because Israel is still launching attacks on Lebanon, while the U.S. says the Strait of Hormuz remains open. Philip Lee Shannock has more.
4: Israeli military strikes hit southern Lebanon Saturday, hours after a ceasefire deal between the two sides went into effect. Israel says Hezbollah violated the deal by firing at its troops. Iran says ending the war on all fronts, including Lebanon, is the core pillar of its agreement with the U.S. In response, it's warning vessels not to approach the Strait of Hormuz, which is crucial for the flow of oil and gas from the region. Iran's foreign ministry spokesperson, Ismail Bakai, he says while its negotiators are heading to Switzerland for talks with the U.S., he's not optimistic. The other side must fulfill its obligations, he said, or the memorandum of understanding will be jeopardized. But the U.S. military says that Iran doesn't control the Strait of Hormuz, and commercial shipping traffic is moving through the strategic choke point. Philip Lishanok, CBC News, Toronto.
1: U.S. President Donald Trump says arrests have been made in what he's calling vandalism at the Lincoln Memorial Reflecting Pool. Trump commissioned a repainting of the pool ahead of the country's 250th birthday. Since then, paint has been peeling and algae's been growing in the water. The president says the pool will be drained and repairs made as quickly as possible. July 1st means the CUSMA Free Trade Agreement comes up for renegotiation. Rallies have been held this weekend in Canada, the U.S., and Mexico. Those gathering in Montreal want to renegotiate a trade deal that hears citizen concerns, and they want greater respect for workers' rights and the environment. Alexander Silberman reports.
5: In a downtown Montreal square, two dozen protesters sang and held signs, calling for Canada to stand up to Trump and negotiate a new free trade deal that respects workers and the environment. The protest was one of several coordinated rallies Saturday in Canada, the U.S., and Mexico City. Canada is now set to meet with Mexican and American officials on July 1st. Both Canada and Mexico have said they want the deal extended. But U.S. President Donald Trump has signaled he does not want to continue the current trade pact. John Ibbotson is a writer and journalist based in Ottawa. He says Trump's rhetoric appears to be a tactic to put pressure on Canada, but he does not intend to end free trade.
6: That would be horrible for business. Businesses would howl.
5: Alexander Silberman, CBC News, Montreal.
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5: From CBC News, The World This Hour, I'm Mike Miles. More than 60 properties are under evacuation orders in the area around Lytton, BC, because of a fast-moving wildfire. 170 others are on evacuation alert. Wildfire Information Officer Shea Stern says the blaze has grown to 600 hectares and the weather is not helping.
6: We have seen some hot and dry conditions in this area, and that has left the fuels highly susceptible to ignition and dried out. So while temperatures might be a few degrees cooler today, there is still that potential for increased fire behavior, especially where we see that direct sunlight or where that wind is prominent in the wind and slopes aligns.
5: Stern says the BC Wildfire Service has moved a lot of resources into the area to try and contain it.
6: We have a total of 130 firefighters assigned through BC Wildfire Service to this incident, and then we have the local Lytton Fire and Rescue Department.
5: Lytton was nearly wiped out by a deadly fire almost 5 years ago. Funerals were held Saturday in Elmira, Ontario, for five children from the same family killed in a vehicle crash last week. The siblings, ranging in age from 4 to 12, were killed when the van they were in collided with an SUV in nearby Mapleton Township. That driver has since died. The children's mother remains in hospital, and their father and 15-month-old brother are recovering. Police are still investigating. In Winnipeg, a 26-year-old man was shot and killed by police after reports of a domestic violence dispute in the presence of women and children. Video from a body-worn camera will be part of the investigation. Tandeep Sidhu is an assistant professor at the University of Manitoba who studies police use of force. He says the body-worn video from one of the officers can be helpful, but he doesn't think it should be made public.
7: I think there's always a risk that particular cohorts in the public, especially in the online space, will use this as a way to further criminalize Indigenous people, or they will use this as a means to entertain themselves.
5: Winnipeg police launched a body camera pilot project back on June 10th. 40 officers are wearing these cameras for 6 months to evaluate how they affect public safety. Unwed mothers across the Maritimes are calling on Ottawa to apologize. During post-war years, some of these women were sent to church-run maternity homes where they felt pressured to surrender their babies for adoption. Marie Krause says she was just 15 when her parents sent her to a church in New Brunswick.
8: We had sessions every day where we were constantly told that, you know, we were bad girls because we, A, had sex without marriage, and B, that we got caught. We were preached at a lot.
5: Some Canadian church groups have already apologized for their involvement in forced adoptions, and the Church of England's issued an apology to unwed mothers in the UK. Five people were injured in a series of alleged anti-Muslim attacks in Edinburgh, the first near a mosque Friday night, followed by three other attacks. Katrina Patton is with Scottish Police.
9: Five men sustained a range of injuries and three required hospital treatment. However, none of the injuries are life-threatening.
5: Payton says the attacks and vandalism were committed by a suspect wielding a large weapon.
9: A 36-year-old white Scottish man was arrested and there is no further threat to the public. Counter-terrorism Policing Scotland is investigating.
5: Prime Minister Keir Starmer is calling the attacks appalling, promising the suspect would face the full force of the law. Countries across Europe are battling extremely high temperatures, and in France, 35 regions are under red heatwave alerts. Country reached 33 degrees Saturday and is expecting to hit between 39 and 41 Sunday. But some visitors are still trying to enjoy their stay, like Matt Batten. He's from Wales and is on a group to Paris with his church.
10: Where we planned out lots of sightseeing and, you know, being out all day, but it's getting so hot, and looking at the rest of the week, it's going up to 39, 40 degrees. But, you know, the atmosphere in Paris is really good. I think we're all sweating together, all here to have a good time.
5: And that is The World This Hour. For CBC News, I'm Mike Miles.

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5: From CBC News, The Worldless Hour, I'm Mike Miles. Lytton, BC remains under threat this morning from an out-of-control wildfire. Nearly 5 years after flames devoured most of the village, hundreds of people in the area are once again under evacuation order or alert. Tanya Fletcher is hearing from some residents who fear they're reliving a nightmare.
6: To go through it again.
7: Lytton resident Dean Adams says it feels like living through the same nightmare twice. He compares this fire to the one that destroyed most of the village in 2021, also killing two people.
6: It's hard to say my neighbor over here, they're the ones that passed away.
7: Judith Urquhart also lost her home in that fire. She's since rebuilt, but is once again on evacuation alert.
8: It's surreal. And I think a lot of people are saying the same thing. How can this be happening again?
7: The Saw Creek wildfire ignited late Friday, quickly growing to 6 square kilometers. An evacuation order covers more than 60 properties, with about 170 others on alert.
9: This time we had warning, or a little bit more warning.
7: Tricia Thorpe is with the Thompson-Nicola Regional District. A dreaded deja vu, she says, but with lessons learned, too.
9: We've come together to try and keep our community safe.
7: Evacuees are being directed to an emergency center in Kamloops. Tanya Fletcher, CBC News, Vancouver.
5: Canada's only biosafety level 4 lab, the highest level of biocontainment, is again looking for new leadership. Jason Kinderchuk is stepping down as vice president of the National Microbiology Laboratory in Winnipeg. Karen Pauls reports.
10: Jason Kinderchuk has only been vice president at Canada's only level 4 lab for a year. He tried to keep up with his Ebola research at the University of Manitoba, but says the dual role is unsustainable.
11: It's a real opportunity to get back to working with my international colleagues directly on the ground, not only in response to outbreaks, but also from a preparedness standpoint.
10: Kinderchuk took over from Dr. Jean Longtang. He was only in the job 6 months and had been tasked with implementing recommendations stemming from concerns about Chinese espionage at the lab. Gary Kobinger says Kinderchuk's resignation is unfortunate and concerning. Kobinger was chief of the lab's special pathogens program between 2008 and 2016. Kobinger told CBC News 4 resignations in a decade are sending a clear signal that the Public Health Agency of Canada needs to make changes in governance at the lab. Karen Pauls, CBC News, Winnipeg.
5: Negotiators from the U.S. and Iran are in Switzerland this morning, set to be in talks on a permanent peace agreement, even as the initial memorandum of understanding is threatened by fighting between Israel and Hezbollah. There's also disagreement over the state of the Strait of Hormuz. Iran says it's closed off, while the Americans insist ships are still getting through. Today is Father's Day, and despite rising inflation, it appears families are still spending money on Dad, at least according to U.S. figures, with people apparently shelling out record amounts on cards, clothes, and special outings. But when CBC Kids News went out to interview some young people to find out what they think of their dad or father figure, it seems the basics still matter.
12: He can make really good Italian food.
13: He's very supportive, helped me a lot with my sports.
14: Thanks for being my pal. We're kind of fighting a little, but I still love you, so it doesn't matter.
15: He's really good at, you know, pushing me towards something. Like if I'm struggling, then he's very persuasive towards, you know, me doing the thing.
16: My mom is the best father figure in the world, and I love that woman down. 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
12: shout out to my dad, because he's driven me to every jiu-jitsu practice I've ever had. He's really good at being on time, never late.
14: He has a really extensive vocabulary that is really funny. Like, he likes using words like obsequious and casuistry and all that stuff, and it keeps me on my toes.
5: Kids in Toronto talking to CBC Kids News about Father's Day. That is The World This Hour. For CBC News, I'm Mike Miles.
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5: From CBC News, The World This Hour, I'm Mike Miles. The Mi'kmaq are marking 300 years since signing the first peace and friendship treaty with the British Crown. But Mi'kmaq leaders in Nova Scotia say upholding the rights guarantees in these treaties has meant fighting for recognition in court. CBC Indigenous reporter Sissa Mohan reports.
6: 300 years is a great milestone for these treaties.
7: For Philip Prosper, captain on the Mi'kmaq Grand Council, it's a day to celebrate, a historic anniversary in Annapolis Royal. 300 years ago, the Mi'kmaq Grand Council signed the first Peace and Friendship Treaty, a treaty meant to end hostilities between the British and Wabanaki nations, while allowing the Wabanaki to continue hunting, fishing, and gathering.
6: These are rights that the Innu have had since time immemorial.
7: The day is also a reminder of the struggle to uphold the rights guaranteed in the treaties. Don Julian is a historian and a captain. He points to Grand Chief Gabriel Sillaboy, who was charged in 1927 with hunting out of season.
8: Lawyers really didn't want to defend him, so they didn't understand the treaty. But the Grand Chief knew all about it.
7: Sillaboy lost the case. 90 years later, Nova Scotia pardoned him and apologized for the treaty denial he faced. Sissa Mohan, CBC News, in Halifax.
5: To Columbia next, where opinion polls suggest an ultra-conservative candidate could defeat the nation's left-wing government in today's presidential election. As a lawyer, Abelardo de la Esparrea became famous for defending some of his country's most notorious criminals. Now, he's promising to be tough on crime and an ally with the United States on the war on drugs. Manuel Rueda has more from Bogota.
9: Abelardo de la Esparrea says he will reduce taxes for businesses and cut government spending. He was recently endorsed by U.S. President Donald Trump and has gained attention for his tough-on-crime platform, with proposals that include ending peace talks with Colombia's rebel groups and building mega-prisons like those in El Salvador. These plans resonate with many voters because crimes like extortion and kidnappings are increasing, says political science professor Sandra Borda.
10: So people are expecting more of a strong fist approach, La Esparrea embodies.
9: Supporters of left-wing candidate Iván Cepeda fear there will be more human rights violations if De La Esparrea is elected.
11: Los problemas de la violencia.
9: You don't solve crime with repression, says bank teller Carlos Moreno. You need to invest in anti-poverty programs. Cepeda is behind in most opinion surveys, but he's hoping that undecided voters could give him a surprise victory. Manuel Rueda for CBC News, Bogota.
5: It's a millennia-old mystery. What killed children in prehistoric Russia? Now DNA evidence has solved the case and revealed new information about the disease known as the plague. Emily Chung unravels the evidence.
12: So it's been a mystery for 20 years about why we had all these dead kids.
13: For decades, Canadian archaeologists Angela Levers and Andre Weber have been digging near Russia's Lake Baikal, uncovering the lives of hunter-gatherers who lived here 5,500 years ago. Levers, a professor at the University of Saskatchewan, noticed something about one of the burial sites there.
12: Two-thirds of that site was comprised of kids who were prepubescent.
13: The children were killed by a disease that, thousands of years later, caused a pandemic so deadly it was called the Black Death. It's the earliest outbreak of plague ever found. And it shows people didn't need to live in crowded communities for the disease to spread. This particular strain had a gene that made it extra deadly to children. The researchers say it also provides valuable information about how diseases like plague evolve. Emily Chung, CBC News, Toronto.
5: And that is The World This Hour. 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
6: From CBC News, the World This Hour, I'm Mike Miles. Leighton, BC remains under threat this morning from an out-of-control wildfire. Nearly 5 years after flames destroyed most of the village, hundreds of people in the area are again under evacuation order or alert. Tanya Fletcher is hearing from some residents who fear they're reliving a nightmare.
7: To go through it again.
8: Lytton resident Dean Adams says it feels like living through the same nightmare twice. He compares this fire to the one that destroyed most of the village in 2021, also killing two people.
7: It's hard to say my neighbor over here, they're the ones that passed away.
8: Judith Urquhart also lost her home in that fire. She's since rebuilt, but is once again on evacuation alert.
9: It's surreal. And I think a lot of people are saying the same thing. How can this be happening again?
8: The Saw Creek wildfire ignited late Friday, quickly growing to 6 square kilometers. An evacuation order covers more than 60 properties, with about 170 others on alert.
10: This time we had warning, or a little bit more warning.
8: Tricia Thorpe is with the Thompson-Nicola Regional District. A dreaded deja vu, she says, but with lessons learned, too.
10: We've come together to try and keep our community safe.
8: Evacuees are being directed to an emergency center in Kamloops. Tanya Fletcher, CBC News, Vancouver.
6: Canada's only biosafety level 4 lab, the highest level of biocontainment, is again looking for new leadership. Jason Kindrachuk is stepping down as vice president of the National Microbiology Laboratory in Winnipeg. Karen Pauls reports.
11: Jason Kindrachuk has only been vice president at Canada's only level 4 lab for a year. He tried to keep up with his Ebola research at the University of Manitoba, but says the dual role is unsustainable.
12: It's a real opportunity to get back to working with my international colleagues directly on the ground, not only in response to outbreaks, but also from a preparedness standpoint.
11: Kindrachuk took over from Dr. Jean Longtang. He was only in the job 6 months and had been tasked with implementing recommendations stemming from concerns about Chinese espionage at the lab. Gary Kobinger says Kindrachuk's resignation is unfortunate and concerning. Kobinger was chief of the lab's special pathogens program between 2008 and 2016. Kobinger told CBC News 4 resignations in a decade are sending a clear signal that the Public Health Agency of Canada needs to make changes in governance at the lab. Karen Pauls, CBC News, Winnipeg.
6: Negotiators from the U.S. and Iran are in Switzerland this morning, set to begin talks on a permanent peace agreement, even as the initial memorandum of understanding is threatened by fighting between Israel and Hezbollah. There is also disagreement over the state of the Strait of Hormuz. Iran saying it's closed off, the Americans asserting ships are still getting through. Today is Father's Day, and despite rising inflation, it appears families are still spending money on Dad, at least according to U.S. figures, with people apparently shelling out record amounts on cards, clothes, and special outings. But when CBC Kids News went out to interview some young people to find out what they think of their dad or father figure, it seems the basics are what still matter.
13: He can make really good Italian food.
14: He's very supportive, helped me a lot with my sports.
15: 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We're kind of fighting a little, but I still love you, so it doesn't matter.
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15: He has a really extensive vocabulary that is really funny. Like, he likes using words like obsequious and casuistry and all that stuff, and it keeps me on my toes.
6: And that is The World This Hour. 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
2: Nigga one, God. 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
2: 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Where we at? 2 for 5s. Them niggas got garbage down the way. 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
5: From CBC News, The World This Hour, I'm Claude Fague. The Mi'kmaq are marking 300 years since signing the first peace and friendship treaty with the British Crown. Leaders in Nova Scotia say upholding the rights guaranteed in these treaties has meant fighting for recognition in court. CBC Indigenous reporter Siz Mohan has more.
6: 300 years is a great milestone for these treaties.
7: For Philip Prosper, captain on the Mi'kmaq Grand Council, it's a day to celebrate, a historic anniversary in Annapolis Royal. 300 years ago, the Mi'kmaq Grand Council signed the first Peace and Friendship Treaty, a treaty meant to end hostilities between the British and Wabanaki nations, while allowing the Wabanaki to continue hunting, fishing, and gathering.
6: These are rights that the Innu have had since time immemorial.
7: The day is also a reminder of the struggle to uphold the rights guaranteed in the treaties. Don Julian is a historian and a captain. He points to Grand Chief Gabriel Sillaboy, who was charged in 1927 with hunting out of season.
8: Lawyers really didn't want to defend him, so they didn't understand the treaty. But the Grand Chief knew all about it.
7: Sillaboy lost the case. 90 years later, Nova Scotia pardoned him and apologized for the treaty denial he faced. Siz Mohan, CBC News, in Halifax.
5: Pressure is mounting on British Prime Minister Keir Starmer to resign tomorrow. Reports say Starmer is spending the weekend reflecting on his future at his Chequers country residence. The crisis follows a critical by-election victory by his main rival, Andy Burnham. In Colombia, opinion polls suggest an ultra-conservative candidate could defeat the nation's left-wing government in today's presidential election. As a lawyer, Abelardo de la Estrella became famous for defending some of his country's most notorious criminals. Now he's promising to be tough on crime. Manuel Rueda has more from Bogotá.
9: Abelardo de la Estrella says he will reduce taxes for businesses and cut government spending. He was recently endorsed by U.S. President Donald Trump and has gained attention for his tough-on-crime platform, with proposals that include ending peace talks with Colombia's rebel groups and building mega-prisons like those in El Salvador. These plans resonate with many voters because crimes like extortion and kidnappings are increasing, says political science professor Sandra Borda.
10: So people are expecting more of a strong fist approach, La Espriella embodies.
9: Supporters of left-wing candidate Iván Cepeda fear there will be more human rights violations if De La Espriella is elected.
11: Los problemas de la violencia.
9: You don't solve crime with repression, says bank teller Carlos Moreno. You need to invest in anti-poverty programs. Cepeda is behind in most opinion surveys, but he's hoping that undecided voters could give him a surprise victory. Manuel Rueda for CBC News, Bogotá.
5: It's a millennia-old mystery. What killed children in prehistoric Russia? Now, DNA evidence has solved the case and revealed new information about the disease known as the plague. Emily Chung unravels the evidence.
12: So it's been a mystery for 20 years about why we had all these dead kids.
13: For decades, Canadian archaeologists Angela Levers and Andre Weber have been digging near Russia's Lake Baikal, uncovering the lives of hunter-gatherers who lived here 5,500 years ago. Levers, a professor at the University of Saskatchewan, noticed something about one of the burial sites there.
12: Two-thirds of that site was comprised of kids who were prepubescent.
13: The children were killed by a disease that, thousands of years later, caused a pandemic so deadly it was called the Black Death. It's the earliest outbreak of plague ever found. And it shows people didn't need to live in crowded communities for the disease to spread. This particular strain had a gene that made it extra deadly to children. The researchers say it also provides valuable information about how diseases like plague evolve. Emily Chung, CBC News, Toronto.
5: And that is your World This Hour. For CBC News, I'm Claude Fague.
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Finally got a ride with a preacher man who asked, were you bound on such a cold, dark afternoon? As we drove on through the rain, as he listened, I explained, and he left me

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5: From CBC News, The World This Hour, I'm Claude Fague. Peace talks between the U.S. and Iran are underway in Switzerland amid concerns Israeli actions in Lebanon could derail the negotiations. Crystal Gamansing reports from Jerusalem.
6: U.S. Vice President J.D. Vance arrived at the Qatari-owned Swiss resort for mediated talks with Iran. Those peace talks are starting as Israel announced the death of another soldier killed in southern Lebanon, renewing an Israeli declaration to do everything necessary to secure its border. A ceasefire was agreed to Friday between Israel and Hezbollah.
7: People died because they trusted what's called ceasefire and came back to their homes, check out their homes, and they pay for their trust by their lives.
6: Hosni Mustafa is an MSF emergency physician working at Najda Hospital. The facility is in Nabatea at the front line. Israel has launched missile and drone strikes on the south, accusing Hezbollah of ceasefire violations. The hostilities prompted Iran to shut down the Strait of Hormuz Saturday, but the U.S. disputed that. Lebanon will be central to the talks today in Switzerland. Crystal Gamansing, CBC News, Jerusalem.
5: Lytton, B.C. remains under threat this morning from an out-of-control wildfire, nearly 5 years after flames devoured most of the village. Tanya Fletcher is hearing from some residents who fear that they're reliving a nightmare.
8: To go through it again.
9: Lytton resident Dean Adams says it feels like living through the same nightmare twice. He compares this fire to the one that destroyed most of the village in 2021, also killing two people.
8: It's hard to say my neighbor over here, they're the ones that passed away.
9: Judith Urquhart also lost her home in that fire. She's since rebuilt, but is once again on evacuation alert.
10: It's surreal. And I think a lot of people are saying the same thing. How can this be happening again?
9: The Saw Creek wildfire ignited late Friday, quickly growing to 6 square kilometers. An evacuation order covers more than 60 properties, with about 170 others on alert.
11: This time we had warning, or a little bit more warning.
9: Tricia Thorpe is with the Thompson-Nicola Regional District. A dreaded deja vu, she says, but with lessons learned, too.
11: We've come together to try and keep our community safe.
9: Evacuees are being directed to an emergency center in Kamloops. Tanya Fletcher, CBC News, Vancouver.
5: The island of Montreal is reeling with the after effects of an overnight thunderstorm. The severe downpour led to the closure of multiple roads and highways in and around the city. Many residents found their basements flooded. Some 18,000 clients were also left without power. That's according to Hydro-Québec. Several municipal buildings in the city have been closed due to flooding as well. Canada's only biosafety level 4 lab, the highest level of biocontainment, is again looking for new leadership. Jason Kindrichuk is stepping down as vice president of the National Microbiology Laboratory in Winnipeg. Karen Pauls reports.
12: Jason Kindrichuk has only been vice president at Canada's only level 4 lab for a year. He tried to keep up with his Ebola research at the University of Manitoba, but says the dual role is unsustainable.
13: It's a real opportunity to get back to working with my international colleagues directly on the ground, not only in response to outbreaks, but also from a preparedness standpoint.
12: Kindrichuk took over from Dr. Jean Longtang. He was only in the job 6 months and had been tasked with implementing recommendations stemming from concerns about Chinese espionage at the lab. Gary Kobinger says Kindrichuk's resignation is unfortunate and concerning. Kobinger was chief of the lab's special pathogens program between 2008 and 2016. Kobinger told CBC News 4 resignations in a decade are sending a clear signal that the Public Health Agency of Canada needs to make changes in governance at the lab. Karen Pauls, CBC News, Winnipeg.
5: And that is your World This Hour. For CBC News, I'm Claude Fague.
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5: From CBC News, The World This Hour, I'm Claude Fay. We begin in Switzerland. Iranian Foreign Minister Abbas Araghchi is meeting with his Swiss counterpart in Geneva this morning. U.S. President J.D. Vance has also landed in Switzerland to join mediation talks, which are being led by Pakistan and Qatar, and will include Iran's closure of the Strait of Hormuz that happened yesterday once again. The island of Montreal is reeling from the aftermath of a severe thunderstorm. The downpour has led to multiple road closures, left thousands without power, and has delayed some air traffic. The CBC's Mark Carcassol reports.
6: The city was one of several parts of Quebec that were subject to severe thunderstorm watches and warnings by Environment Canada. By the time all was said and done, parts of Montreal saw anywhere from 100 to 150 millimeters of rain. Pierrefonds and the West Island particularly badly hit. Montérégie saw some severe flooding too, as did Saint-Constant. At its peak, Transport Quebec actually had to close some exits on the highway because the water was getting so high. Several homeowners reported flooded basements. There were even people treated for symptoms of hypothermia. Although no one was taken to hospital, there were no injuries to reported. In terms of power outages, that is where you really see the impact, even into the morning. At its peak, some 20,000 customers on the island of Montreal were without power, according to Hydro-Québec. This morning, at last check, that was down to around 6,000 plus. That is expected to be resolved by the time the afternoon rolls around, but they're still working on it at this point. Mark Carcassol, CBC News, Toronto.
5: British Prime Minister Keir Starmer is considering stepping down from his post. That's according to reports in the British media. Starmer has been facing persistent calls to resign, but recent local election results have strengthened those demands. The CBC's Anna Cunningham has the latest from London.
7: The heat is being turned up on who has the keys to number 10 Downing Street, and Starmer is said to be spending the weekend reflecting on the political realities he faces. On the world stage, Starmer has been prominent, pushing Britain to the fore post-Brexit, but domestically he's faced criticism, poor local election results, and the rising support of the populist right-wing Reform Party has led to more than 100 Labour MPs calling for him to go. Waiting in the wings and due to take his seat as an MP in the British Parliament Monday is Andy Burnham.
8: Hope is in the air. Can you feel it?
7: Yes. He is a former government minister turned mayor of Manchester in Northern England. If Starmer steps aside for Burnham, he would become Britain's seventh prime minister in a decade since the Brexit vote. Anna Cunningham, CBC News, London.
5: The Mi'kmaq are marking 300 years since signing the first peace and friendship treaty with the British Crown. But leaders in Nova Scotia say upholding the rights guaranteed in those treaties has meant fighting for recognition in court. CBC Indigenous reporter Ciz Mohan has more.
9: 300 years is a great milestone for these treaties.
10: For Philip Prosper, captain on the Mi'kmaq Grand Council, it's a day to celebrate, a historic anniversary in Annapolis Royal. 300 years ago, the Mi'kmaq Grand Council signed the first Peace and Friendship Treaty, a treaty meant to end hostilities between the British and Wabanaki nations, while allowing the Wabanaki to continue hunting, fishing, and gathering.
9: These are rights that the Innu have had since time immemorial.
10: The day is also a reminder of the struggle to uphold the rights guaranteed in the treaties. Don Julian is a historian and a captain. He points to Grand Chief Gabriel Sillaboy, who was charged in 1927 with hunting out of season.
11: Lawyers really didn't want to defend him, so they didn't understand the treaty, but the Grand Chief knew all about it.
10: Sillaboy lost the case. 90 years later, Nova Scotia pardoned him and apologized for the treaty denial he faced. Ciz Mohan, CBC News, in Halifax.
5: And that is your World This Hour. For CBC News, I'm Claude Fake.
4: number

said, come on in now, buddy, you know my husband just now left. Showing up and just now left. 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
5: From CBC News, The World This Hour, I'm Claude Fague. Peace talks between the U.S. and Iran are underway in Switzerland amid concerns Israeli actions in Lebanon could derail the negotiations. Crystal Gamansing reports from Jerusalem.
6: U.S. Vice President J.D. Vance arrived at the Qatari-owned Swiss resort for mediated talks with Iran. Those peace talks are starting as Israel announced the death of another soldier killed in southern Lebanon, renewing an Israeli declaration to do everything necessary to secure its border. A ceasefire was agreed to Friday between Israel and Hezbollah.
7: People died because they trusted what's called ceasefire and came back to their homes, check out their homes, and they pay for their trust by their lives.
6: Hosni Mustafa is an MSF emergency physician working at Najda Hospital. The facility is in Nabatea at the front line. Israel has launched missile and drone strikes on the south, accusing Hezbollah of ceasefire violations. The hostilities prompted Iran to shut down the Strait of Hormuz Saturday, but the U.S. disputed that. Lebanon will be central to the talks today in Switzerland. Crystal Gamansing, CBC News, Jerusalem.
5: Lytton, B.C. remains under threat this morning from an out-of-control wildfire, nearly 5 years after flames devoured most of the village. Tanya Fletcher is hearing from some residents who fear they're reliving a nightmare.
8: To go through it again.
9: Lytton resident Dean Adams says it feels like living through the same nightmare twice. He compares this fire to the one that destroyed most of the village in 2021, also killing two people.
8: It's hard to say my neighbor over here, they're the ones that passed away.
9: Judith Urquhart also lost her home in that fire. She's since rebuilt, but is once again on evacuation alert.
10: It's surreal. And I think a lot of people are saying the same thing. How can this be happening again?
9: The Saw Creek wildfire ignited late Friday, quickly growing to 6 square kilometers. An evacuation order covers more than 60 properties, with about 170 others on alert.
11: This time we had warning, or a little bit more warning.
9: Tricia Thorpe is with the Thompson-Nicola Regional District. A dreaded deja vu, she says, but with lessons learned, too.
11: We've come together to try and keep our community safe.
9: Evacuees are being directed to an emergency center in Kamloops. Tanya Fletcher, CBC News, Vancouver.
5: The island of Montreal is reeling after the effects of an overnight thunderstorm. The severe downpour led to the closure of multiple roads and highways in and around the city. Many residents found their basements flooded. Some 18,000 clients were also left without power. That's according to Hydro-Québec. Several municipal buildings in the city have been closed due to flooding as well. Well, today is Father's Day, and despite rising inflation, it appears families are still spending money on Dad, at least according to U.S. figures, with people apparently shelling out record amounts on cards, clothes, and special outings. But when CBC Kids News went out to interview some young people to find out what they were thinking of their dad or father figure, it seems the basics are what still matter.
12: He can make really good Italian food.
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14: Thanks for being my pal. We're kind of fighting a little, but I still love you, so it doesn't matter.
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16: 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So,
17: shout out to my dad because he's driven me to every jiu-jitsu practice I've ever had. He's really good at being on time, never so late.
14: Funny. He has a really extensive vocabulary that is really funny. 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
5: And that is your World This Hour. For CBC News, I'm Claude Fague.
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5: From CBC News, The World This Hour, I'm Claude Fague. U.S. and Pakistani officials are meeting in Geneva for talks aimed at ending the war in Iran.
6: Mr. Prime Minister.
7: Vice President Jerry Lyons.
6: Good to see you, man.
7: How are you?
6: Good. Thank you.
7: Wonderful to meet you.
5: U.S. Vice President J.D. Vance meets with Pakistani Prime Minister Shehbaz Sharif. Pakistan and Qatar are mediating the talks between the two sides. Yesterday, Tehran's Islamic Revolutionary Guard Corps declared the Strait of Hormuz closed again in response to Israeli strikes in Lebanon. And today on his online platform, U.S. President Donald Trump threatened to, quote, hit Iran very hard again if Iran doesn't stop what he calls its, quote, highly paid proxies in Lebanon from causing trouble. The island of Montreal is reeling from the aftermath of a severe thunderstorm. The downpour has led to multiple road closures, left thousands without power, and delayed some traffic in the air. CBC's Mark Carcassol reports.
8: The city was one of several parts of Quebec that were subject to severe thunderstorm watches and warnings by Environment Canada. By the time all was said and done, parts of Montreal saw anywhere from 100 to 150 millimeters of rain. Pierrefonds and the West Island particularly badly hit. Montérégie saw some severe flooding too, as did Saint-Constant. At its peak, Transport Quebec actually had to close some exits on the highway because the water was getting so high. Several homeowners reported flooded basements. There were even people treated for symptoms of hypothermia. Although no one was taken to hospital, there were no injuries to report. In terms of power outages, that is where you really see the impact, even into the morning. At its peak, some 20,000 customers on the island of Montreal were without power, according to Hydro-Québec. This morning, at last check, that was down to around 6,000 plus. That is expected to be resolved by the time the afternoon rolls around, but they're still working on it at this point. Mark Carcassol, CBC News, Toronto.
5: British Prime Minister Keir Starmer is considering stepping down from his post, according to reports in the British media. Starmer has been facing persistent calls to resign, but recent local election results have strengthened those demands. The CBC's Anna Cunningham has the latest from London.
9: The heat is being turned up on who has the keys to number 10 Downing Street, and Starmer is said to be spending the weekend reflecting on the political realities he faces. On the world stage, Starmer has been prominent, pushing Britain to the fore post-Brexit, but domestically he's faced criticism, poor local election results, and the rising support of the populist right-wing Reform Party has led to more than 100 Labour MPs calling for him to go. Waiting in the wings and due to take his seat as an MP in the British Parliament Monday is Andy Burnham.
10: Hope is in the air. Can you feel it?
11: Yeah.
9: He is a former government minister turned mayor of Manchester in Northern England. If Starmer steps aside for Burnham, he would become Britain's seventh prime minister in a decade since the Brexit vote. Anna Cunningham, CBC News, London.
5: Vancouver is set to host another FIFA World Cup match later today. New Zealand will face Egypt in a Group G showdown. Both teams drew their opening matches. Match time is set for 6 p.m. Pacific. Canada is off until Wednesday when they will play Switzerland in Vancouver, needing just a draw to advance to the knockout stage. A punishing summer heat wave is sweeping through Europe, pushing temperatures in Spain towards 40 degrees Celsius. In Madrid, residents and tourists are crowding into the shade, using fans to cope with the scorching conditions. Christina Dow is a tourist from Canada visiting the country.
12: It's definitely very hot, but I'm from Toronto where it does also kind of get this hot in the summer. It's just a little bit more humid at home, I guess, but, you know, just drinking lots of water. Trying to stay cool. Luckily, a lot of places are air conditioned, so it's actually been nice.
5: And that is your World This Hour. For CBC News, I'm Claude Fague.

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Hello, everyone. It's Maria Recruit here from the Maria Recruit Radio Show, August the 3rd, 2023. And there's so many things to report on. Again, I don't know where to start. I've changed my thoughts on what I was going to present today on 4680Q, the radio station where I come to you live every Thursday at 5 p.m. Eastern Standard Time. And the station is located downtown Niagara Falls, 4680Q.ca. So today I'm going to be discussing Canadian businesses after 2020, the road to recovery and future outlook. And of course, this will take into all the businesses, corporations, real estate, landlords, tenants, you name it. There's been such a big turmoil of what's been going on in our world as we understand Canada, and our rights as Canadians are being stomped on every single day. We don't even know what end is up anymore. So Trudeau shuffled his cabinet, now he shuffled out his wife. Let's see what else he's going to shuffle out. That's Justin Trudeau. He's really mimicking what his father Pierre Trudeau did. And in fact, I found out that Pierre Trudeau actually resigned, I think in 1985, I may be wrong over the date. So is that the next step for Justin, is that he's going to resign? Who knows? Let's see what happens. But in the meantime, let's see what has happened to Canada since 2020 that we don't even recognize our own country anymore. So we're going to be diving into the impact of the COVID-19 pandemic on Canadian businesses and employment. Throughout the show, we'll explore the short-term impacts on unemployment, hours and wages, the disproportionate impact on small businesses, and the challenges faced by marginalized groups in the tourism and hospitality industry. And I'm really concerned, where I was reading in a newspaper, actually online, I don't pick up newspapers anymore, but let's look at, there's so many people now living out of their cars and vans. I remember when I started watching YouTube about 5 years ago, where they were saying that a lot of people in the United States were living out of their vans. And I thought, what? I'd never heard of that before. And then, of course, in San Francisco, they discuss so much of the homelessness that they're taking down. They have complete streets. And I thought, well, that's never going to happen in Canada. And people breaking into stores and smash and grab. No, not in Canada. But every single of those things, every single one of them has come to Canada. And I want to bring it to the forefront so you are aware of what's going on. You can't always believe the legacy media, because those are paid. CBC is given, I don't know how many billions of dollars a year, and then Radio Canada, billions of dollars a year to be the spokesperson for the political party that's in power. That's how it works. So you're not going to find the truth all the time from the legacy media. In fact, I always go on YouTube. I may listen to the legacy media for a little bit, and then I go to YouTube and then find out from other people who are, you know, might have the boots on the ground walking, that will tell me a little bit more information. I always say to everyone, look behind the curtain. You've got to look behind the curtain to know what's really going on. So I'm really concerned, because I've seen so many businesses closing down. A lot of my friends have closed down their businesses. I have walked into stores where I could see there were boards put up in places where they used to have doors. And I asked them, I said, did they break in? And they said, yeah, they broke in the middle of the night. Thank God nobody was here, and they stole some stupid stuff and they left. In one day, I went to 3 small businesses, and each one of them had problems. And I think that this is in St. Catharines. This doesn't happen. It didn't used to happen in St. Catharines. I mean, yes, we would see the homeless on the street. I would see the homeless on the street. I feel so bad for them, you know, pushing those carts. But now we're seeing it more and more. Now I'm hearing about people who are actually employed. They're living...

out of their car at the short-term impacts of the pandemic on unemployment, hours, and wages in Canada. According to economists analyzing the effects of COVID-19 on Canadian labor markets, the shutdown of non-essential services had severe economic consequences, including the loss of nearly 2 million jobs in April 2020. So let's look at the statistics here, because statistics don't lie. The unemployment rate more than doubled to nearly 14% between February and April. That was 2020, of course. The sectors most affected by the pandemic, such as accommodation and food services, tend to employ younger, lower educated workers, and the wages tend to be below the median. Each of these groups most impacted by job losses has also been slow to recover, with employment levels remaining well below their pre-crisis levels of February 2020. The decline in employment was sharper in Canada than in the United States, where total unemployment from peak to trough fell by just over 14%, 22.4 million jobs, and by April 2020, a 32% decline in hours worked coincided with a 15% decline in overall employment. Well, now it's gone even more. We're in 2023 now, and people still can't find jobs. If you find people living in their cars or in vans and they have jobs, there's something very wrong with our system. There's more people that are homeless. We have our own homeless people that are not being housed, but we have illegal immigrants that get $4,000 a month to live, but we don't take care of our own. Now, that's not right. Now, I'm not against, you know, helping people who are running away from a regime of some sort. Don't get me wrong. My father did the same thing, but he never got $4,000. He had to go out and work. And when he was working, he was making 5 cents an hour, and the Canadian beside him was making 10 cents an hour. So don't tell me that the, you know, the inequality of pay is something new. It's been here since time started. So let's look at the share of the employed reporting 0 hours also increased dramatically. Yes, that's what's happening too. More and more people are employed part-time and not full-time. This pandemic had such a severe impact on Canadians in terms of unemployment rates. The pandemic on wages was also significant that the sectors most affected had the most problems, right? So let's look at this. Ontario lost 355,300 jobs in 2020, the largest annual loss of employment on record. The province's annual unemployment rate jumped to 9.6% in 2020, the highest since 1993. Well, I'm going to disagree with the 9.6%. They're not telling us the real truth about the numbers. Look at how many people are unemployed. Look how many people are homeless. That is an indication of what's going on. So the pandemic had a profound impact. And there are the recovery is very slow. Well, let's look at what's been going on just recently, that they let so many people go from the tech sector. So that's going to be adding on to it. You know, so let's see if things are going to change in the future, and let's see if we can get certain sectors going again, especially the sectors of the small businesses in Canada. So, and that's the group that I am involved with, right? Because I have rental properties. It states here that small businesses, especially those in the high contact service industries, which means bed and breakfast, cottage rentals, Airbnbs, hotels, Niagara Falls, where you have all the tourist company, and businesses, they were impacted, faced significant challenges, especially when they shut us down. We were shut down. Short-term rentals were shut down. And a lot of the businesses were shut down. They left the big corporations, you know, they got the golden handshake from Ford that they could remain open. But the small businesses, they said no, they were afraid of contact, but they weren't afraid of contact in the big corporations. So I'm asking you, do you think that's fair?
Many experienced, and these are small businesses, experienced a decline in revenue, and some were forced to close permanently. And I know a number of them that have closed permanently. We'll explore the implication of this on the Canadian economy and the efforts made to support these businesses. Well, we'll see what happens there. This is kind of outstanding, the numbers here, but I was saying during this whole time, since 2020 till now, 2023, that the only business that was working in Canada was the real estate industry, and that's not even working anymore. Since they started to raise the interest rates, that more and more people are not able to even afford to get a house. It'll take them 27 years of saving, and I shared that with all of you last week, that it would take 27 years of being in business to save money to be able to buy a house. Now, isn't that absurd? When I moved here in 1986, in 2.5 years, I bought my house. And that was at the top of the market. There was multiple offers going on in 1988. But I bought my house in 2.5 years, coming here as a single woman. I had seven jobs in 7 days, mind you. But still, I was able to purchase, excuse me, my house at that time. So listen to these statistics. Small businesses are the backbone of the Canadian economy, accounting for over 97% of all businesses in the country. Think about that. I'm going to repeat that again. Small businesses are the backbone of the Canadian economy, accounting for over 97% of all businesses in the country. However, during the pandemic times, they were not allowed to stay open. And these poor people, how are they going to be able to pay their mortgages, pay their bills, be able to live, and they had to stay shut for months at a time? So, according to a report by the Bank of Canada, the pandemic had an uneven impact on businesses and led to a substantial reduction in revenues for many firms and small businesses. I'm not a firm, I'm a business. Okay, so over 60% of firms experienced a decline in revenues in 2020 relative to 2019, and nearly one in three businesses registered a revenue drop of 30% or more over the same period. It says here, the impact of the pandemic on small businesses is also evident in the United States. Listen to this, where roughly 50% of businesses reported having a larger negative effect from the COVID-19 pandemic. And we were just saying now that Canada, 90, what is the percentage there, 90%? Where's that statistics? 90%, right? In Canada, 97%, my goodness, almost 100%. Can you imagine? What a statistic. Small businesses are the backbone of the Canadian economy, accounting for over 97% of all businesses in the country. Think about that. Hold on to that number, 97%. And yes, I have repeated that three times because I think you have to understand what is really going on here. Okay. The pandemic's impact on small businesses was not limited to revenue declines. Many small businesses faced significant challenges, including reduced working hours because they couldn't pay the people. They couldn't stay open. Remember when you had to pick up your food? I don't even know. They didn't even allow delivery. You had to come and pick up the food. The supply chain, then all of a sudden what happened? You couldn't get, you know, any of your supplies. So supply chain disruptions and increased operating costs. So when that happens, when you have a decrease in supply chain, you have an increase in operating costs. Do you remember people going and buying toilet paper and stores were running out of toilet paper, which was really silly, but they were doing that. People were panicking. Okay, now this is kind of interesting. The displacement of marginalized people from tourism and hospitality businesses further highlights the challenges faced by small business during the pandemic. Now, the Canadian government implemented various measures to support small businesses during the pandemic, such as wage subsidies and rent relief programs. Yes, they did do that, but they didn't do it the right way. The rent relief programs went to the people that were living in rentals, and the people in the rentals, when they heard from Ford, decided they didn't want to pay rent anymore, so the poor landlords didn't get any of that money. That was done the wrong way. Ford did it the wrong way. It should have been sent, the money. If you're going to do a rent relief, you send it to the landlord. You don't send it to the tenant.
right? And wage subsidies. So, okay, there are wage subsidies, but my understanding is if you got any type of money from the government, you have to pay it back now. Can you imagine that? So not only have you suffered because you haven't had enough business, now you have to pay back the debt that you owe the Canadian government. I'm telling you guys, the Canadian government is not on small businesses' side. There is a movement with the World Economic Forum that they want us all to be poor. They want us to be homeless. They want us to be hungry so they can swoop in, like all these big corporations like BlackRock, Vanguard, Side Street. They're going to come in and buy your property for pennies to the dollar because you can't hold on to it. And what's going on with the banks, the rise in interest rates, all part of the same scenario as 1929 and in 2008. It's exactly the same playbook, only now it's worse. Now people are scattered, they're tired. This stupid pandemic that they brought on, right? That was all part of the big show here. And people are scared. And people are hungry and people don't have homes. The pandemic, let's say this. The measures helped many businesses manage cash flow pressures, but this is what the government gave you, but you had to give it back. Despite substantial falls in revenues, however, the recovery has been slow and uneven, and many small businesses continue to face challenges. I know that in the town of Niagara on the Lake, a lot of the bed and breakfasts have just sold and gone out of business. They just didn't want to be bothered anymore. They were exhausted from what's going on. So there's less and less short-term rental businesses going on, and of course the government is there with their hands, the municipalities are out there with their hands stopping people from making money in their own homes, and next of all, like chasing them like you do, like the Gestapo's chasing you to find out who's making money in their home. You can imagine, you know. So I'm sorry to say, but Canada is not a free country anymore. I don't think it ever was. I think it had the blinders of it that it was, because I was talking to one of my friends who comes from a communist country. He says, you're not free in your country. I said, I was arguing with him. Sure we are. We're the best country in the world. He says, no, sirree. Now I believe him. Just look at what's happened since 2020 with the Freedom Convoy, with Trudeau, you know, coming down with all these friggin' bills that he passes in the middle of the night, and Canadians don't even know anything about it, aren't even aware of it. You know, they're kept out of the know. It's a terrible, terrible, you know, just terrible what's going on. We're all kept in the dark. And, you know, people don't know and they don't care. And people don't know what they don't know. It's easier to be sheep, and each one of us is losing our individual freedom. There doesn't seem to be a bottom to this madness. And I feel that we're in a mad world now with everything that's coming up with ESG, World Economic Forum, not being able to use gas stoves. Like, it's madness. The whole thing is madness. All in the name of climate. Okay, but listen, guys. Who's setting the fires all over the world? Have you noticed all of a sudden there's fires in every province? Now there's fires in every state. Now there's fires in every country. All of a sudden. Like, they don't just start up on their own. So who's setting those fires? Why are they doing that? Because they want to raise the temperature. If you don't have trees, the temperature goes higher and higher, because if all you have is asphalt, you know, and bricks, that holds on to heat. Trees cool you down. Just try it. When it's hot, where'd you go? Well, you put your air conditioning on, but I go under a tree and sit outside, you know? So, you know what, I'm sorry, but I don't believe in all of this stuff. And when I see what was going on in February 2023, and I did a number of shows on the Davos, you know, excuse me, the World Economic Forum held their wonderful meeting that they've been holding since the 1970s, but now they're open about everything. Just do some research on the World Economic Forum, WEF.com. Do some research on Klaus Schwab. Go on YouTube, listen to what he says, because I can take you there. Like they say, you can take a horse to water, but you can't make it drink. So I do these shows on purpose to try and shed some light
But if you're not willing to open your mind, you're not going to see the light. And I'm going to be doing a show about WorldCoin. I was going to do it today, but it's just so much research and so many new things are coming down about WorldCoin, where people are lining up to get their eyes scanned. And what they say is, because if they do that, they're going to get a universal basic income. Okay, so you know what the universal basic income is right now? $1 a day, I think. Don't believe it. But people are lined up. They say already, you know, there's 1 million people. Again, it's a ploy. You're going to try and get something for free? You know, guys, there's nothing in this world for free. So you've just given up your whole identity, your whole personhood. You're going to hear this word more often from me. Your whole personhood, your own personal freedom to have no one spy on you in your own home. But now you're giving that up. We're going towards the Chinese model. And Trudeau did say he really envied the Chinese of how they kept the people in line. What do you think he's trying to do over here in Canada? You can't even speak out about anything. Anyways, okay, so in conclusion, the COVID-19 pandemic had a disproportionate impact on small businesses in Canada. And we still see it impacting, like some people are coming back, but I really, you know, don't believe in what's going on, you know, what's going on. And according to a report by the International Labour Organization, the pandemic has had a severe impact on the tourism industry, where many workers facing job losses and reduced working hours. And we're still seeing it now. Excuse me, I'm just going to have a drink from my cappuccino. So the marginalized groups such as low income and racial ethnic minority groups were disproportionately affected by job losses in sectors most affected. And these sectors employ a higher percentage of women and African American, Black, Latinx, and Native American employees. Also, we have a lot of Indian people, a lot of Indian students, you know, resulting in a disproportionate number of employees of color and women being displaced from their job during the pandemic. And there's so many single mothers, you know, taking care of their children. If they were to lose their hours, how would they put food on the table? Okay. So we're still being impacted. I mean, I do go down to Niagara Falls all the time. I love driving by, you know, on the Niagara Parkway, but I can see that things are, you know, changing. The study also found that the pandemic has led to a reduction in the number of trips taken by tourists, leading to a decline in revenue for transportation companies. Well, you know, not only that, I mean, gas is so expensive. I mean, I used to go to one of the parks all the time, which was on Lake Erie, but I said last year to my, to Edward, I said, I'm not going anymore, it costs too much for gas. So we don't go there anymore, we just stay close by. And I don't think I'm the only one. And I was reading about the statistics in the United States. I'm sure it's equally true in Canada, that there's a lot of Airbnb properties that are at a loss. Like no one's coming there. And no one's coming there because there's no money. I mean, I don't see it. People don't understand what's going on with the economy. I mean, if you let go of 60 or 100,000 people that are, you know, are making the high portion of wages, all the tech staff, they're the ones that would have taken. They're, you know, they're the new millennials and Generation X and all of that. They're the ones that would be traveling now. But if they don't have jobs, how can they travel? Unless they get money from their mother and their father, right? I mean, that's something else. Okay, so it says the government, the Canadian government, has launched initiatives to promote inclusively in the industry, such as the Black Entrepreneurship Program and the Indigenous Tourism Fund. Well, I think that's wonderful. You know, good for them. Let's keep going, but let's get people back on the jobs, you know. These efforts aim to provide support and opportunities for marginalized groups in the industry. I'll see it when I believe it. I would love to speak to someone who's in the Black Entrepreneurship Program or the Indigenous Tourism Fund. Please, please, please get in touch with me. Get a hold of 4680Q and send me a message, or go on Facebook. Send me a message there that I'd love to hear from you and have you on my show. Okay, so let's see. Let's go on here. So let's see what's going to happen with these groups. I know the government has
trying to address this, but really Trudeau, I mean, every time there's a problem, he flies off to another country. He doesn't even speak to the people about these things. So let's look at the role of media in communicating the impact. Let's shift our attention to the role of the media in communicating the impact of the pandemic on Canadian businesses and employment. We'll explore how media outlets have provided essential updates on health measures and solace during these challenging times. We'll also discuss the importance of freedom of expression and responsive journalism in delivering accurate information to the public. Well, there was a lot of things not being accurate or not. In fact, it's still happening now. Okay, it's still happening now. We have Bill C-11. I want you to go and look at it. If I tell you, you're not going to pay attention, right? I think we're going to discuss the importance of freedom of expression and responsive journalism in delivering accurate information to the public, the critical role of the media in keeping people connected, well-informed, and entertained during the pandemic cannot be overstated. Well, I think that's where a lot of us just kind of stopped working. Of course, you couldn't work anyway. And maybe many of you, like myself, went on to YouTube, and I got my news on YouTube. These are independent journalists, like The Rebel. I've got so many others that I was listening to. I don't remember the names right now. I'm sorry. But they showed us what was really going on. And I don't know how many people are actually watching YouTube videos and listening on the truth over there rather than the legacy media. The news media played a critical role in communicating public health and policy information during the pandemic, which they did. Traditional newspaper coverage was important amidst increasing disinformation. The word disinformation comes out. It's not even a word as far as I'm concerned, right? Yet uncertainties making covered health risks and efforts to limit transmission difficult. So misinformation, disinformation, it sounds very much like a communist term, right? Where they're going to re-educate you like they did with Jordan Peterson. I'm glad he stood up to them. You know, re-educate? Excuse me, re-educate what? We're speaking the truth, but you want to re-educate us? The media has played a critical role in providing updates on health measures, vaccines, distribution, and economic recovery efforts. The media's role in communicating the impact of the pandemic on Canadian businesses and employment has been essential in keeping the public informed. The media has also reported on the challenges faced by small businesses, the disproportionate impact of marginalized groups and the efforts made to support businesses and workers. Well, we had to support each other. Certainly the government sent money out, but not enough, right? I mean, the government, and I think you have to understand now, the government and the corporations are hand in hand against us, the small people. This is actually what's happening. I challenge you to read George Orwell, 1984. Go and read that book. Also read the book Animal Farm. If you want to read it, go on YouTube. You can watch it there because that is exactly what's going on right now. Slowly, our rights are being impacted every single day. It doesn't stop. It's just starting. The media also highlighted the importance of promoting inclusivity in the tourism and hospitality industry and need for ongoing support and resilience in the Canadian economy. Freedom of expression, responsible journalism are essential in delivering accurate information to the public. So I don't know how much that really has happened to us here, you know. So let's look a little bit more here about what I see is going on and what the impact is still happening to all of us. We're still feeling the impact of it. So let me just go over here and I will continue. The road to recovery and future outlook. As the COVID-19 pandemic continues to impact the Canadian economy, it is, because now they say that we won't be able to get the supply chain is going up again, having problems. It's all done on purpose, guys. I hate to tell you. All this is okay. So now we have the carbon tax that came out on July the 1st, 2023. It was like a slap in the face. Instead of us enjoying
the day with our families. We have to be reminded of who's in control. Be aware of how all this comes out on strategic days in strategic times. There's a reason for it. It's because they want to tell you who's boss. They want to let you know who is boss. And certainly you are not boss. With ESG, I want you to look that up also to find out. I spoke about it last year, and I spoke about it a couple shows ago. I don't even know how many people even listen to the show, but it's coming out right away. Part of this wokeness that's happening is part of the ESG mandate. What happened with Bud Light was all part of the ESG mandate. So don't feel sorry for those companies, because BlackRock is right there. BlackRock is the company. Larry Fink is the person, the president, who is pushing ESG as a way of controlling you, your family, and corporations. And what has happened is BlackRock is on many of the boards of directors, his people, right? They hold a certain percentage so they can move the voting of what's happening in that company. And see, all those companies have to get money from someone, right? So BlackRock is there, probably has $3 trillion of assets, and he's ready to give it to you if you jump as high as he wants you to jump. And that, unfortunately, is the truth about what is going on, you know? Okay, so let's go on here. The challenges still lie ahead for businesses, short-term rentals. We have still not gone back to where it was before. It says here that we're recovering, but I don't see the recovery if unfortunately a lot of people who were real estate agents before are actually not doing that anymore. They are actually retiring and going into another business because no one is selling their properties. I see properties there that have been on for sale for months, a year actually. One of my parents' houses has been for sale for over a year. And the prices are, first of all, they're overpriced. Next of all, who's going to pay 8% on a $1 million property? I mean, it's going to kill you. I was talking to my lawyer, and he was saying that his, he has

0: This is one, a really good video. It's called Have Canadians Lost Their Freedom? I was listening to it. It was excellent. I heard it this morning, actually. And I think there's something here that you need to listen to right now. These are two great YouTube journalists.
1: We used to think that Canada was a free country, but now many of us don't even recognize it. Is there a more woke government than Prime Minister Trudeau's? Viva Fry is a Canadian-born lawyer and podcaster who documented the Freedom Convoy in Ottawa. He is sounding the alarm that Canada is sliding further into dictatorship with the help of the media. Whether you want to believe it or not, we're living in a world where even the word freedom is under assault. Americans, this is going to be hard, but we need to hear it. Viva, David. It's so great to have you here. I feel like I'm smiling now because we're having so much fun, except we're going to have such a serious conversation about scary things. And so, you know, we're going to talk about Canada. I can't recognize Canada anymore. I used to think of Canada and the United States pretty much in lockstep as a positive thing, as beacons of freedom. I don't think we can look at Canada as a beacon of freedom. I'm not sure about the United States, which is why I'm so frightened about it. I know that you've been living in Canada for a long time and you actually left. And so let's hear a little bit about your background and what caused you to leave Canada.
2: Born and raised in Westmount. I've spent 1 year in Paris when I did an exchange, but I've lived in Montreal for my entire life. 3 or 4 years out in Quebec City when I was studying law. You don't recognize it and I don't recognize it either. I mean, literally. I did a podcast a while back where I said, like, live in a country where the government literally turned our homes into prisons. I mean, literally, where you couldn't leave your house. It's nice that it's your house, but they've turned our home and my country into a big open-air prison. I've left temporarily. The 3-year visa, we'll see, you know, if I renew or if I go for permanent residence, longer-term stuff. The entire world seems to be going crazy at an exponential.
0: So this, you know, these are two wonderful journalists. I'll tell you, it's PragerU, P-R-A-G-E-R-U, CEO Marissa Street, S-T-R-E-I-T, and she's speaking to Aviva Fry, a Canadian-born lawyer and podcaster who documented the Freedom Convoy in Ottawa. He is sounding the alarm that Canada is sliding further into dictatorship with the help of the complicit leftist media. And I'm going to say, yes, I agree the same thing myself. If you want to listen to the hour-long video, it's called Have Canadians Lost Their Freedom? And thank you very much to Marissa and Aviva Fry that we are actually hearing what is going on in Canada. And he had to leave Canada. I'm sure what happened was, since he was at the Freedom Convoy in Ottawa, and I remember watching his shows, I'm sure the police are after him. I'm sure that he had to leave for his own safety. Think about that, guys. This is very much like communism or Nazism. Nazism is not any different. It's not any different. All he did was speak the truth of what he saw there. And I know some other people that went to the convoy, and they were followed by the police. This is scary stuff. This is, and no one's talking about it, but this is going on. So let's continue hearing what's going on with these two wonderful journalists that can tell you more than I can even. Here we go.
2: Ray, so it's not clear what's going to be left. Where do you want to be when things go down? But people need to pay attention to what's happening in Canada, because it is, not to use the cancer analogy, it's good. Whatever it is going to metastasize and spread from the top down, from the bottom up, and you're going to have America, and from east to west, because what we had in Canada, we've seen in California, we saw it in New York, and it's just going to slowly absorb the entire Western world with censorship for your own good, locking you down for your own good. Everything is going to be about usurping fundamental individual rights for the greater good. And then lo and behold, there's no good left.
0: Yeah. And WorldCoin is the other thing. Like, they want to bring a universal basic income. So you become a slave. What are they going to give you? $2,000 a month. Who can live on that? So you won't be able to own a house. You won't be able to get any credit. It's going to be just like it was in communism. Okay? So it's not going to be, there's no difference. Don't believe it's any different now. And this is how it happened with them. Why don't you go and do some research and find out how slowly everything was taken away from the people themselves. They didn't even realize what was going on.

0: on. And I'm telling you, this is what's going on in Canada now, but people don't want to listen to me. But I hope they listen to these journalists, because I'm sure they've had hard times because they were talking about the truth. And the legacy media doesn't want you to know the truth, and neither does the government. Not Trudeau, that's for sure. Okay, let's keep going.
1: Canada, to me, used to be a place where it was free. And I would think of Canada as a democracy. Is it still a democracy?
2: Kierkegaard said, life can only be understood backwards, but has to be lived forwards. Analyzing my life in Canada now retrospectively, I'm not sure if it ever was the democracy I thought it was. We grew up thinking we had free speech. We grew up saying sticks and stones can break my bones, yada, yada. I can say what I want. It's a free country. I mean, that was like the thing kids said. And then I started becoming aware, again, retrospectively, of certain laws which came out, and you said, well, it's not about censoring free speech. It's about protecting marginalized people. It's about protecting individual rights. People on my channel, even before I got into law and politics, on my channel said, you guys in Canada, you have no free speech. And I was like, you guys are wrong. Of course we do. And then I've seen things happen, like Bill C-16. Back in the day, Jordan Peterson was raising the alarms about that. That was the amendment to the criminal code to add gender identity and gender expression, among other things, to aggravating factors for crimes. Jordan Peterson said, this is going to result in compelled speech, because if someone says, you misgender me, it's going to be an aggravating factor for harassment or whatever. It's going to turn into a world where you have to gender someone in a way that is not according to your understanding of biology, lest you be accused of a literal crime. And it's materialist to some extent. British Columbia, there's the father who was jailed for contempt. It's a little more complicated than just saying misgendering his kid. He did maybe identify the doctors, and there's other stuff to it, but it's gotten there. And that was just one of the laws. And now you have all these other, you know, censorship online. I don't know if the country was ever free, but it did a good job pretending it was. People certainly were led to believe it was. And now that we've sort of had that veil lifted, I don't know that people can actually appreciate it. And they do now have to reframe it into the censorship is necessary to preserve a free society, which is ironically literally what politicians are saying. Right. We have to fortify elections to preserve democracy. We have to limit speech to protect individual rights. And not to go full Ayn Rand, but there is no individual right. There's no greater minority than the individual. And if you don't respect individual rights, you cannot be said to respect minority rights.
0: There you go. I believe that. Yeah. So like I was saying, and I was talking about this years ago, 4 years ago, I said, you know, guys, we are going towards a recession. Everybody said, they were poo-pooing me, saying, no, Maria, what are you talking about? We're just a hopping here. And I said, hopping? Don't you see what's going on, how everything is taken away from us day by day, little by little? And I think the reason I know is because my father came after the war and he told us the stories. He lost all his property. What happened in, he was in Poland. They had a tobacco farm. And in 1939, when the Russians were coming into Poland and the Germans were coming into Poland, they were sandwiching Poland, somebody put a rifle in part of the farm. And the police came in the middle of the night and they took the whole family out and shipped them up to Siberia. And he lost his property. He lost the right to his property. To this day, they don't have the right to their property. Think about that. In one night. So if they can do that then, you don't think they're going to do it now? They're doing it now, but it's very quiet. When they raise the interest rate that you're choking, that you can't pay it. And you can look at the governor of Canada and look at his face. Like, he's ashamed. He puts his head down. His face is so red all the time. He's ashamed of what he's doing, but he's told what to do. If you think our politicians have any rights to do what they want to do, they're all bought and sold for, all of them, by the World Economic Forum. And I'm sure you're going to find when Trudeau shuffled his cabinet, he probably put more globalists, young globalists. It's called Young Globalists. Look it up. They go and they learn from Klaus Schwab. Trudeau was a young globalist. Freeland was a young globalist. Most of the people in his cabinet, and Klaus Schwab says, it's not me. Klaus Schwab says most of his cabinet is young globalists. So who are they working for? They're not working for Canadians. They're working for Klaus Schwab and the World Economic Forum to bring changes that we will all become slaves and serfs once again. And these freedom speakers don't even have a chance to be heard because most people will say it's conspiracy theory. But it's not conspiracy theory. Don't let them get away with it. Fight for your rights.
2: But lo and behold, in Canada, it's you can't say certain things to protect certain minorities while other minorities get fired and kicked out of the military if they don't submit to certain medical procedures.
1: Well, I can't help but think about Atlas Shrugged because so many capable people that I know that lived in Canada who can leave, like you, are actually leaving. And so,
0: okay, Atlas Shrugged is a book, and you can watch it on video because I watched it. Fantastic. It's a Canadian writer, Ayn Rand is her name, R-Y-A-N-D, I think. Yeah, I have to look it up, the exact spelling. But I was fascinated because someone told me about Atlas Shrugged. So if you want to know more what's going to happen, and it's interesting because in the movie, actually, you see the government, you see the corporations, and then there are a number of accidents with the railroad in Atlas Shrugged, which is exactly what happened last year. So I challenge you all to watch Atlas Shrugged and then get back to me. You can discuss, maybe you can do a show about Atlas Shrugged or, 1984. We could do a show about it if you're interested. If anyone's interested, get in touch with me. Go on Facebook, look for Maria Recruit, or even go on 4680q.ca and send a message there. Say, hey, I want to talk to Maria, and I'll get back to you. Leave your phone number, and I'll get back to you. Thanks. Maybe you can do a great show about it. So here we go. Let's continue with this great interview.
1: So I'm wondering what has been going on in Canada that Americans don't know about. Because if you sit here as an American, you would think that all these Canadians are just so happy. And I mean, they can't possibly be happy if people are actually leaving. What are the specific things that Trudeau has done? I'll add one more thing. I remember in 2014, somebody wrote an article for Huffington Post, actually, warning people that if Trudeau gets elected, they will never recognize Canada anymore.
2: Daniel Dickin from the Huffington Post, when the Huffington Post actually still reported news, he said it would be the beginning of a Chinese-type dictatorship. His father ran the country not very differently than Trudeau. He had he loved socialism. He had an affinity towards it the same way Justin Trudeau has professed an affinity towards the basic dictatorship of China. Pierre Elliott Trudeau, his dad, invoked the War Measures Act during the FLQ crisis, which was the Front Libération de Québec, which was in and of itself a legitimate national crisis where you had separatist radicals in Quebec who were setting off pipe bombs, kidnapping politicians. Someone actually died. A grandfather of someone I went to law school with, it's Laporte was his name, but was kidnapped, murdered, stuffed in the trunk of a car. This is during the FLQ crisis in the 70s. So
0: I remember that. I was in Europe at that time, but I remember hearing about that, we never heard of things like that happening in Canada. So that was a real movement. And in the 1970s, I was in Europe studying, and I was studying in Italy, and they had the Red Brigades, it was called, right? It was the communist movement that was happening in Italy. And I remember hearing bombs go off in the middle of the night. So that was a movement in the 1970s with communists coming in, these fractionalized group. But what's happening is the actual government now is part of that movement of the World Economic Forum. It's not like these are groups by themselves, political groups. You've always had that, right? But this is actually the government itself that's coming down hard on its own citizens. That's when it becomes a dictatorship. That's the difference between the two. So look up the word dictatorship and see if when they start controlling your money, which they will with the central bank digital currency, and I did a show about that, central bank digital currencies, 15-minute cities, which means you will not be able to go out of there unless you have a great ESG score, and you have to find out what a great ESG score is. When they start to take away your rights, you don't have your own money. If the money is sent to you or you have a wallet, and that is through the central bank. It's called central bank as it's going to be the Federal Reserve. So they get rid of all the other banks that there are, like we have community banks. They're going to get rid of all of them or give them some sort of job that doesn't mean anything. We won't even be able to get a loan. is what's happening in the United States. And probably I'll talk about it in the future, about what's going on with homeowners in the States that they can't get insurance and they can't get loans to refinance their property. So it's all part of the squeeze they have on the people and how they want to destroy people. They want to destroy us. They hate us. The people who are running the countries and running the corporations actually hate us. You cannot. If this was a true world where God resided, you would not have all of this BS going on. But it is, because we're really, really run by Satanists. Let's look at what they're doing. How can you walk by a person who doesn't have a house, who doesn't have a job, who can't feed themselves and they're begging on the street? Where is the Christianity in that? I don't see it. I don't see it anymore. I only see the Satanism where they want the sadism, the selling of children, the sexual abuse that they do on people, women. Like, where is this all coming from? From a very deep, sinister person. And there's more and more of those because they're allowed to be there. So I'm going to continue with this. To continue about the discussion, I'm finding this very, very interesting. And of course, if you want more, just go on and watch Have Canadians Lost Their Freedom on YouTube. PragerU, PRAGERU, excellent. As I said, I was listening to this morning and I wanted to share it with you. I just couldn't let go of it.
2: Trudeau invoked the War Measures Act, justifiably so, but then went way overboard with it, used it as a persecution tool for ideological adversaries. Justin Trudeau, Trudeau Jr., is, I think, the second person in Canadian history to invoke the Emergencies Act, which was the what followed or replaced the War Measures Act, invoked it abusively to terminate, to end this protest, weaponized it to freeze bank accounts, all this other stuff. Commission, which was called under the law to investigate the context of the invocation of the act after 6 weeks of trial, came to the conclusion that it was acceptable to have invoked the Emergencies Act to quell a protest which occupied four streets in downtown Ottawa.
1: Wow.
2: People look back and say that it started with Trudeau's father. Hmm. And when they looked at Trudeau, this kid who had absolutely no meaningful political experience, but for his last name, he had absolutely no meaningful work experience. He never ran a business.
1: Right. What did he do?
2: He was the high school drama teacher. There's nothing wrong with that. It's just that if you're going to make the leap from that to prime minister of a country, you might want to have some more professional experience. I don't consider myself equipped to be prime minister. I at least, studied philosophy, got an honors degree in philosophy, a law degree, practiced law for, I ran my own law firm for 7 or 8 years. And even then I said, I don't know enough about the economy. I know enough to say that the budget doesn't balance itself, as Trudeau's infamously said. He had no credentials other than his last name and his charisma, which I think now most people are nauseated by. And so people saw that the country was going downhill since Pierre Elliott, since this Charter of Rights, which we have, which is sort of like a Constitution light. We have something, it's called the Charter of Rights and Freedoms. And it's sort of like the United States Constitution, protects freedom of religion, association. There's absolutely no Second Amendment in there.
1: Okay.
2: But everyone's like, your Charter of Rights means nothing because on the one hand, there's a provision of this law that allows the legislator to deliberately violate certain rights that are guaranteed in that charter if the law specifically provides for the violation. There's a temporal limitation, et cetera. And then there was the first article, which says these are your rights and freedoms, except in as much as can be infringed in a free and democratic society. And COVID has now showed us, the threshold for violating the most fundamental rights and freedoms, association, mobility, religion to some extent. That's a long-winded answer to say that people saw this coming from decades ago. I can now retrospectively look back and say, okay, at least since Trudeau, and maybe since the adoption of our Charter of Rights in 1982, because it has such big caveats in it that it's not worth the paper it's written on. And we've all seen that materialize in real time.
1: Because
2: now
1: they basically can announce some sort of emergency.
2: They will.
1: Well, they're trying to do that in the U.S. too.
2: Absolutely. Like the Constitution did not provide for a virus exception.
1: Right.
2: Ours, literally, we had the Section 33 called the Notwithstanding Clause, which said you have linguistic rights, but, French Quebec can violate those linguistic rights if they specifically say it. Can't last longer than 5 years, so that if the population doesn't like it, they vote out the tyrants. You can't do it for certain rights, like mobility rights. But That's Section 33 of the Notwithstanding Clause. It's just, it's baked into Section 1 of the Charter that says these are your rights, except in as much as they can be violated in a free and democratic society, which is supposed to be like the highest of thresholds, not like, we don't know what's going on, so shut down your businesses, stay at home, you can't go to church anymore,
1: right.
2: Which is what it turned into under Trudeau.
0: Yeah, it's terrible. It's terrible what it turned into. I couldn't believe, and most people aren't even aware that that was going on. That's the tragedy of it, is Canadians are very, I don't know, there's something wrong. First of all, you're not taught in school. I mean, that is part of what's going on. They're not teaching you the truth about history in school. I mean, my father taught me that history. I mean, in school, I loved the history, but it didn't go into very much, right? And certainly, and now it's even less. So you have a generation of people that are like sheep, and they don't question anything. They think, you know what? It's interesting. Somebody actually from the World Economic Forum, and I did post that, is saying, you know, what do we need humans for? Just, you know, they're just playing games and they're just taking up space. And I couldn't believe it. I posted it. But you know how many people comment on it? Very few people even commented on that. And it was there. You could listen to it. So what it is there is a disregard for your own rights. And of course, the government and corporations keep you so busy trying to feed yourself and feed your family that you don't have any time to even think about what's going on.
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8: From CBC News, The World This Hour, I'm Claude Fay. U.S. and Iranian officials are meeting in Geneva for talks aimed at ending their military standoff.
9: Never before has the Iranian and American leadership met at such a high level. What the president has asked us to do is turn over a new leaf to transform our relationship with the people of Iran.
8: That's U.S. Vice President J.D. Vance, who is leading the American delegation. Qatar is helping to mediate the high-level talks. Negotiators face massive diplomatic hurdles, including the recent closure of the Strait of Hormuz again. However, the U.S. military says commercial vessels are still operating through the vital waterway. The Mi'kmaq are marking 300 years since signing the first peace and friendship treaty with the British Crown. Leaders in Nova Scotia, though, say upholding the rights guaranteed in those treaties has meant fighting for recognition in court. CBC Indigenous reporter Cis Mohan has more.
10: 300 years is a great milestone for these treaties.
11: For Philip Prosper, captain on the Mi'kmaq Grand Council, it's a day to celebrate, a historic anniversary in Annapolis Royal. 300 years ago, the Mi'kmaq Grand Council signed the first Peace and Friendship Treaty, a treaty meant to end hostilities between the British and Wabanaki nations, while allowing the Wabanaki to continue hunting, fishing, and gathering.
10: These are rights that the Innu have had since time immemorial.
11: The day is also a reminder of the struggle to uphold the rights guaranteed in the treaties. Don Julian is a historian and a captain. He points to Grand Chief Gabriel Sillaboy, who was charged in 1927 with hunting out of season.
12: Lawyers really didn't want to defend him, so they didn't understand the treaty. But the Grand Chief knew all about it.
11: Sillaboy lost the case. 90 years later, Nova Scotia pardoned him and apologized for the treaty denial he faced. Cis Mohan, CBC News, in Halifax.
8: In Colombia, opinion polls suggest an ultra-conservative candidate could defeat the nation's left-wing government in today's presidential election. As a lawyer, Abelardo de la Espriella became famous for defending some of his country's most notorious criminals. Now he's promising to be tough on crime. Manuel Rueda has more from Bogotá.
13: Abelardo de la Espriella says he will reduce taxes for businesses and cut government spending. He was recently endorsed by U.S. President Donald Trump and has gained attention for his tough-on-crime platform, with proposals that include ending peace talks with Colombia's rebel groups and building mega-prisons like those in El Salvador. These plans resonate with many voters because crimes like extortion and kidnappings are increasing, says political science professor Sandra Borda.
7: So people are expecting more of a strong fist approach, La Espriella embodies.
13: Supporters of left-wing candidate Iván Cepeda fear there will be more human rights violations if De La Espriella is elected.
14: Los problemas de la violencia.
13: You don't solve crime with repression, says bank teller Carlos Moreno. You need to invest in anti-poverty programs. Cepeda is behind in most opinion surveys, but he's hoping that undecided voters could give him a surprise victory. Manuel Rueda for CBC News, Bogota.
8: Thousands of revelers, pagans, and tourists gathered at Stonehenge this morning to celebrate the summer solstice. The annual gathering in Wiltshire, England, marks the arrival of summer in the Northern Hemisphere. The crowd cheered, drummed, and chanted as the sun peaked over the horizon. Today is one of the only days of the year the public can access the ancient site. Archaeologist Jennifer Wexler was there.
15: There's still something so magical about everyone standing in a field and spending an hour waiting for the sun to come up. And for me also, I think it's the only time we're going to get a sense of what was going on 4,000 years ago. We don't know exactly what was happening, but just having that convergence of people gives us a sense.
8: The 5,000-year-old monument was constructed to perfectly align with the sun's path during the solstices. And that is your World This Hour. For CBC News, I'm Claude Fahey.
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0: The following radio show was designed to add years to your life. Years to your life. Years. Relax a little and enjoy the show. To add years to your life. Years to your life. Years. Relax a little and enjoy the show.
1: Well, here we are, Amanda, on Magnetic Minds. How are you doing?
2: Good. How are you, Maria?
1: Very well, thank you. I know you're snowed in, and so am I. Dear God. I have to take a sip of my coffee here just to wake myself up. What nice, calm days, you know? That's what I love about winter. Kind of calms me down, and I kind of relax and go into hibernation. How do you find winters for you?
2: I find them for us, they're nice. They're a little bit calmer. Everything's a little bit slower, not as much work to do around
1: yeah.
2: the property and stuff like that.
1: For sure.
2: We went actually yesterday, and we got 20 maple syrup taps, so our winters are going to get a little more interesting.
1: Yeah, yeah.
2: So we're going to start doing our own maple syrup, so that's kind of exciting. But
1: yeah.
2: I find that we get a lot of snow here, and we get a lot of snow and a lot of really tough weather conditions, because I'm northern than you.
1: Yeah.
2: So we get a lot of, we get that active weather quite a bit, lots of snowstorms and blizzards and stuff, so.
1: Yeah, for sure, that's Northern Ontario.
2: yeah, the rural life.
1: So listen, everyone, we're going to have a good show for you too on Magnetic Minds on Real Wealth Radio with Maria and Amanda. And today is Sunday, January the 25th. 2026. Just think about that. Tomorrow's going to be 666. And tomorrow, actually, on January the 26th, I came to back to Canada from the United States on January the 26th, 1986. And here we are again, January the 26th, 2026. So I'm celebrating many, many years returning to Canada. And that was in 1986. So there you go. So listen, what are we going to talk about today, Amanda?
2: We're actually going to talk about publishing trends of 2020 today.
1: Okay, sounds wonderful.
2: So I've been looking into kind of what the publishing trends are, and it looks like book sales are projected to double this year.
1: Good.
2: So that's interesting.
1: Yes.
2: I wonder what the fluctuation is with all the economic hardship and everything. I would say that's crazy to predict double the amount, but maybe a good thing.
1: Yeah.
2: I was looking at the trends here, and it seems like this year for publishing, a lot of they're moving towards audiobooks.
1: Okay.
2: And subscription-based reading clubs and programs. A lot of readers are kind of looking for that, difference in audio. So
1: yeah.
2: Ebooks, audiobooks, they're looking for different formats outside of paperback. So they expect that, this is going to continue on this path where ebooks and audiobooks continue to climb in terms of sales. So that's good news.
1: For sure, for sure.
2: People are reading. At least they're reading some way, So I like seeing that. And then they're also saying for this year, a lot of publishing companies are investing in software to understand the behaviors of readers.
1: Sure.
2: So they are curious to know how many hours a day readers are reading, how many times, and for how long, and they're beginning to try to study readers' behaviors to help market better.
1: Mm-hmm.
2: So that's also trending in big talk, and of course publishing companies, they're always looking to upgrade their software in terms of how we reach the right audience better, create better, better programs and formats for readers as well.
1: Yes.
2: I've also seen, too, a lot of digital businesses offering incentives for people to read books and give feedback, too.
1: Oh, okay.
2: Of course, not Amazon, but these are private book clubs that I've seen a lot of, and people will go on there and join these book clubs, get accesses to libraries, mm-hmm. and I thought that was kind of neat, so...
1: That's good. That's
2: you
1: good.
2: Know, and then they have communities where they talk about the book and they kind of share their opinions on these books. So that's kind of cool. I've seen the rise in that, mm-hmm. Especially on social media, these kind of little niche book clubs. So,
1: yeah, and you know what? I used to belong to a book club where they would give us a book to read in a month, and then we would meet and you know, in a nice restaurant and discuss the book. It was fun. I enjoyed that. But now I don't have time and I have no interest anymore. But I remember how I really enjoyed that, you know, to discuss the book.
2: Well, yeah, these are great little clubs and ways to meet people who share the same kind of interest as you.
1: Yeah.
2: And I would also say that, you know, book fairs. We're seeing a lot more book fairs, the rise in those going across the country as well. And because publishing is so competitive, it is really, really hard mm-hmm. to make a strong presence in the author world. So I think what it's going to come back down to is a lot of authors doing it on a community-based level.
1: Sure.
2: And, you know, connecting with their local libraries again and, you know, going to these book fairs and events that are for readers and, you know, authors and stuff.
1: Yeah, we have here in the Niagara region, definitely we have that in the libraries. And so they will get an author in to discuss the book, which I think is wonderful. So that really is a good role, either for a group to do it on Facebook, as I see that all the time, but also in local libraries. I think that's a really good way to bring people together.
2: Well, that's true. And of course, you know, how can you get support from your community if they don't know what you are doing and mm-hmm. they don't even know you exist? So mm-hmm. a lot of people, when they get into the author world, they want to make a strong impact.
1: Mm-hmm.
2: And of course, everyone should always aspire to do so. But it also starts down, not just on the individual level, but a community level too.
1: Mm-hmm.
2: And, you know, I think that with all of the books that are out there and all of the resources and tools, mm-hmm. Authors are learning, you know, how to be very unique in how they campaign their books.
1: Absolutely. Yeah,
2: I've
1: absolutely.
2: I've seen some really, really well-done book trailers. I've seen really well-done kind of leads
1: mm-hmm.
2: to capture people's attention. So, you know, a lot of people are always threatened by AI, but I see it as a tool, and it's really putting people's creativity to the test, because if you know how to use AI and you have a sense of creativity, the things that you can do, you know, are amazing.
1: Oh,
2: and
1: yeah.
2: It can cut a lot of costs for authors mm-hmm. as well,
1: mm-hmm.
2: who don't want to pay to have big expensive book trailers done, or, you know, pay somebody to do all these different things. So mm-hmm. for new authors, there's a lot of tools out there.
1: Sure. A lot of stuff to learn. And I remember I met a woman that was in a group that I belonged to, and it was a real estate group. And she was saying that she would download on her Kobe books, and she'd be reading yeah. books that way. Myself, I never cared for that because I do enough reading on my computer for my business. But she really enjoyed that she could take it all over the place. So sometimes you don't even have to buy the book. You can download it and read it. But at least they're reading. There's different methods of reading. Some people yeah. like to have the book in their hand. Some people want to watch it on YouTube or just want to listen to it audio, or both audio and visual, right? So you have more possibilities now than we had years ago, which is a
2: exactly.
1: good thing.
2: Exactly. Yeah. But I noticed I ordered a book the other day. Mm-hmm. Because even though I'm a publisher and an author, I still obviously I order books all the time and they're a big part of my life.
1: For sure.
2: And it helps me keep up to date with the industry and mm-hmm. what's trending and why.
1: Mm-hmm.
2: And so I got this book and it was a book on canning and the quality of the paper inside was very off-putting. Mm-hmm. I was really, really disappointed.
1: Okay.
2: Especially, so I wanted to bring this up too, mm-hmm. and I think, you know, the self-publishing is wonderful, but I always say, like, you have to pick the right format for the right book.
1: Mm-hmm.
2: So this book that I got, the paper is so thin. For a recipe book, that's a book that you're going to be using probably regularly and for a long time.
1: Sure.
2: So I was so worried about it, I got... I won't be leaving that one in the kitchen because, you know, when you're cooking, you know, things can get messy really quickly. So I thought, oh, if this book has one little spill on it, it's going to destroy it.
1: Mm-hmm.
2: So it got me thinking about, you know, quality.
1: Yes.
2: So there's a big you know, trend with the hybrid publishing and, you know, self-publishing. That continues to go upward. But I think it's really important, you know, for authors, too, that are trying to market, considering quality and, you know, considering where people are going to be taking that book. And paper, for me, and the quality, that's a big one.
1: Sure.
2: Because I know that if I'm going to use a book for a long time, I want a paperback copy.
1: Mm-hmm. Mm-hmm. Sure.
2: So I think that those are things people have to consider when they're buying books.
1: Absolutely.
2: As well, and distributing them. Because
1: yeah.
2: I was really disappointed because I don't mind paying good money for a book, but I paid $30 in this paper. It was maybe just a little bit heavier than tissue paper.
1: Mm-hmm. Yeah.
2: And I thought, I never in a million years would have paid $30 for a paperback of that quality.
1: Caliber.
2: So, mm-hmm.
1: yeah.
2: You really have to, again, you've got to really watch everything.
1: Mm-hmm.
2: And with the rise of self-publishing and hybrid publishing, you know, quality I've seen over the years has taken a hit.
1: Mm-hmm.
2: So it's really important, you know, for me, I'm always paying attention to what's trending, what readers are saying, what they're buying, and their preferences. So one thing I do know is quality, and especially the paper,
1: mm-hmm.
2: That's a big one.
1: Yeah.
2: Very big one.
1: Yeah. Oh, absolutely. I never thought about that because I've never thought whatever I bought had poor quality paper, but that was years ago. I haven't bought books in years now, you know, but you know, and I don't even go into bookstores anymore. I just, you know, I don't have the time. I do everything online. See, I'm another person that does everything online. And that way it's, for me, it's convenience. I had time before. I would go into bookstores and sit there. They would have chairs and I would sit there and read a book, but they're not even offering the chairs anymore in these big bookstores. They're not even offering that.
2: They become, and I've noticed that too. They become more like, you know, they want you to go in there, spend your money, and leave.
1: Yeah, merchandise.
2: It used to be a place where people would socialize.
1: Absolutely.
2: And, you know, that's kind of not the case anymore. I mean, it's too bad.
1: Yeah.
2: But, you know, we need to bring that back again.
1: Yeah.
2: So, you know, I have plans in the future to expand.
1: Good.
2: You know, we are basically talking about starting a bookstore with a cafe inside and mm-hmm. selling all different types of things. So it's something that I'm even recognizing in the industry as a whole, and I want to change.
1: Good.
2: Because
1: good.
2: I notice all the little bookstores in my area are closed up.
1: Yeah, you were saying
2: because
1: that.
2: Because that social piece, that community piece is missing.
1: Yeah, yeah, for sure, so, for sure.
2: How do you compete with a place like Amazon where people, you know, can go and order their book, they don't have to wait through lines or do any of those things, but
1: mm-hmm.
2: people use bookstores in the past to socialize and build community.
1: Absolutely.
2: So we need to bring that back again.
1: Yeah, yeah.
2: I think the state still has a lot of places like that.
1: Where? I'm sorry, what did you say?
2: And in the States,
1: Oh,
2: they
1: okay.
2: have more cafes slash bookshops
1: Oh
2: there.
1: yeah. Okay. I
2: That's more, they have more in the rural communities up here, but you don't see a lot of that here in Canada anymore, in my
1: No, it's
2: opinion. Northern communities possibly, but I just remember it used to be a big thing to go to the bookstores, and they used to have the coffee shops either attached in them or they had that inside.
1: Yeah. They still have the coffee shop attached, but the bookstore now is more to sell merchandise than books. So, it's become you go there to get really unique gifts, which is really nice, you know. So, yeah, but I don't go anymore. Again, it depends on how much time you have on your hand. And both you and I know that it's harder now to make a dollar. So we're spending most of the day trying to produce that dollar rather than have the dollar come in and we can go and enjoy things that we used to enjoy.
2: It's true. It is true.
1: Yeah.
2: I only get to bookstores probably, I would say, less than a dozen times a year.
1: Yeah.
2: You
1: Yeah.
2: know, maybe three, four times a year. And then, of course, like everybody else, I'm online because it's easier while I'm working to throw in a book order than it is to get up and go out to
1: Oh
2: a
1: yeah.
2: bookstore.
1: Yeah.
2: But we have to start bringing things like this back and forcing them in the communities again because, I think it's really important people practice self-care and get out there and do things. And like you do your Chamber of Commerce stuff, and you
1: Yes,
2: go and you meet
1: absolutely.
2: real people.
1: Yeah.
2: And I think that's what's missing is the connection
1: Yeah.
2: piece. So, in my industry, I've noticed it a lot. And so, you can't just rely on online sales anymore because there's no control over online stuff. So, you can study behaviors of readers and all of and the market and all of those things, but when you don't control the flow and traffic of social media and the algorithms, you have to be creative. So, for authors, that means, doing different things, going out, getting out there, meeting people, and going out and seeing what kind of people are interested in your book.
1: Yeah. Meeting like-minded people. And it's
2: Exactly.
1: interesting. I know we were talking about this earlier about Facebook. Facebook shut me down a couple of times. So I went into those pages and groups that I have because I have many of them, as I told you, Amanda. And when I've gone in there, it says that those pages were stopped. So no wonder I'm not reaching my audience. So I have to go in there one by one and open it up again. Think about that.
2: My goodness, yeah. So, and that's the other part, social media can be really tough, because you have no control over that. So, as an author, you've got to be really creative because we have no control over the digital world. And a lot of people find they may pay to run marketing ads for their book. And they may get maybe, on average between 1 to 10 book sales, if that. So the thing is, the only way that people know what you're doing is if you put yourself out there physically too.
1: Yeah, have a website and also have a database. The only thing you own is your database, and that's where you can send information out to people that are truly interested. And then, like you're doing, joining different book clubs, go on Facebook, go on all the social media and join those book clubs. Let them know that you're an author. I mean, use social media to help your business along, but don't rely on their algorithms to do it. Because that's another Ponzi scheme, and I talk about these Ponzi schemes all over the place, Amanda, and that's my conclusion after being in business for 44 years. Most of this is just Ponzi schemes. Now, wasn't before, definitely wasn't, but we weren't on social media all the time. We were actually meeting people, joining clubs, like you, the book club or the
2: People
1: chamber.
2: engage differently. They used to read newspapers and magazines and do all those things. And then social media came, and newspapers and magazines replaced with screens and social media feeds. So the way that we retain and gather information and connect with other people has also changed quite immensely too.
1: Yes.
2: We know that with the way the world is now, to stay informed, you know, you have to learn to use multiple different formats of information.
1: Yes.
2: So you can't just rely on Facebook for news. Or
1: no.
2: You can't just rely on the CBC or whatever news channel. You've got to actually go out there and collect an arraignment of information. And I think, too, even with what I found really shocking, and then I'll close with this point.
1: Okay.
2: It's kind of woke me up to how the world of reading was kind of changing. And this was about, I went to college probably about almost 15 years ago. And even then, when I got to my campus and I saw how actually small the library was, I was really surprised.
1: Oh, wow.
2: I find that some of the colleges and campuses, the libraries are small. And it's because they changed over to digital. They were making those changes to change over to digital as well. So one thing that was important to me, I realized, was that a large selection of physical books was important to me. But
1: sure.
2: I saw then, at that time, the change to digital. And that was so shocking to me, to see colleges and universities with the small libraries as they have.
1: Interesting. I used to go to a university down here. I'm not going to mention which one. And that library was huge. Now, I haven't gone in years, so I don't know. But I see beautiful libraries in the Niagara area, like really big, beautiful libraries that have been renovated. And I was really impressed with the one in Niagara Falls on Victoria Avenue. It's beautiful, full of books.
2: There are some nice ones. I want to see that one.
1: Yeah, that one, and they have computers for people, they have classes, they have meeting rooms, they even have private meeting rooms, all for free. And I was really impressed because I was there for a meeting, and then I just stayed on and just kind of looked at it. And they've made it into a beautiful little paradise with maybe some music in the background. And then there's even the water feature. Like, really, I was really, really impressed. And, you know, I grew up with libraries, and I've always loved libraries and the smell of books and all of that. You know, I've just like you, I always loved reading, and I used to read a book a week, you know, for many, many years. I'm not doing that anymore, but I'm learning so much stuff on, I just do it on YouTube now. My eyes aren't as good as it used to be. I didn't have to wear glasses. Now I have to wear glasses. I just won't put myself through that. And I think it's an age-related thing, too. If you don't have eye problems, then you can read the books. Otherwise, I just watch it on the screen. I can make it as big as I want, you know?
2: Well, yeah. That too, you know, the world's changed a lot, but I was always really shocked by the size of libraries inside of colleges and universities.
1: Wow. Yeah.
2: I know they're not all that way.
1: Oh, no. Oh, no.
2: There's quite a few that I was really shocked by the size
1: of
2: them.
1: Yeah.
2: I always imagined them to be a lot bigger. There's a business too inside the colleges and universities, and that's the business of textbooks.
1: Yes. Oh, yeah.
2: So
1: that's a big
2: that's
1: business.
2: That's why the libraries are smaller, because the students are expected to buy, you know, a
1: textbooks.
2: Dozen textbooks.
1: Yeah, exactly.
2: Which are marked up, you know,
1: of course.
2: Percentage.
1: Of course.
2: And I think that that's awful. And that's one thing in the publishing industry I'd love to see change.
1: That
2: the markup, you know, should be capped towards educational learning.
1: Exactly.
2: And
1: They
2: we
1: don't
2: really
1: care.
2: Need to revisit that in the industry, because I don't think that those textbooks, as a publisher, yes, some of them can be expensive to print because of color imaging and the page count.
1: Yeah.
2: I do recognize that.
1: But
2: when we're talking about you know, the markup on these books being, you know, in between 600%, you know, 300% and 600%.
1: That's crazy.
2: Students, yeah. In the name of education.
1: Of course.
2: I think that needs to be revisited.
1: Yeah, it should be for free.
2: Exactly.
1: Like in Europe.
2: That's why I think that we notice smaller libraries in colleges. And
1: yeah, probably. Yeah. Oh, well. Anyways. That's a good topic that we talked about today. How can people get in touch with you, Amanda?
2: They can get a hold of me at magnetpublishing2023 at gmail.com, or they can reach out to me on my website at www.magnetic-publishing.ca.
1: Wonderful. So we'll see you again next Sunday. Take care. Yeah, bye-bye now. Thank you. Thanks very much. Bye-bye. Well, I want to thank Amanda for being my guest from Magnetic Publishing. And you can join us. 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Amanda's going to upload the Spotify recording of this show. 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Bye-bye.
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0: If you sold somebody a loaded gun who you knew was in a vulnerable state and they shot themselves, I think it is murder. 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
2: 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U.S. and Pakistani officials are meeting in Geneva for talks aimed at ending the war in Iran.
3: Mr. Prime Minister.
4: Vice President Jerry Lyons.
3: Good to see you, man.
4: How are you?
3: Good.
2: Thank you. U.S. Vice President J.D. Vance meets with Pakistani Prime Minister Shahbaz Sharif. Pakistan and Qatar are mediating the talks between the two sides. And today on his online platform, U.S. President Donald Trump threatened to, quote, hit Iran very hard again if Iran doesn't stop what he calls its, quote, highly paid proxies in Lebanon from causing trouble. That post reportedly prompted the Iranian delegation to lodge a protest with the U.S. British Prime Minister Keir Starmer is considering stepping down from his post, according to reports in British media. Starmer has been facing persistent calls to resign, but recent local election results have strengthened those demands. The CBC's Anna Cunningham has the latest from London.
5: The heat is being turned up on who has the keys to number 10 Downing Street, and Starmer is said to be spending the weekend reflecting on the political realities he faces. On the world stage, Starmer has been prominent, pushing Britain to the fore post-Brexit, but domestically he's faced criticism, poor local election results, and the rising support of the populist right-wing Reform Party has led to more than 100 Labour MPs calling for him to go. Waiting in the wings and due to take his seat as an MP in the British Parliament Monday is Andy Burnham.
6: Hope is in the air. Can you feel it?
7: Yeah.
5: He is a former government minister turned mayor of Manchester in Northern England. If Starmer steps aside for Burnham, he would become Britain's seventh prime minister in a decade since the Brexit vote. Anna Cunningham, CBC News, London.
2: The island of Montreal is reeling with the after effects of an overnight thunderstorm. The severe downpour led to the closure of multiple roads and highways in and around the city. Many residents found their basements flooded. Some 18,000 clients were also left without power. That's according to Hydro-Québec. A punishing summer heat wave is sweeping through Europe, pushing temperatures in Spain towards 40 degrees Celsius. In Madrid, residents and tourists are crowded into the shade and using fans to cope with the scorching conditions. Christina Dow is a tourist from Canada who is visiting the country.
8: It's definitely very hot, but I'm from Toronto where it does also kind of get this hot in the summer. It's just a little bit more humid at home, I guess, but, you know, just drinking lots of water, trying to stay cool. Luckily, a lot of places are air conditioned, so it's actually been nice.
2: Spain's weather agency has issued red and orange alerts across multiple regions. Well, today is Father's Day, and despite rising inflation, it appears families are still spending money on dad, at least to according to U.S. figures, with people apparently shelling out records amounts on cards, clothes, and special outings. But when CBC Kids News went out to interview some young people to find out what they were thinking of their dad or father figure, it seems the basics are still what matter.
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10: He's very supportive, helped me a lot with my sports.
11: Thanks for being my pal. We're kind of fighting a little, but I still love you, so it doesn't matter.
12: He's really good at, you know, pushing me towards something. 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
13: My mom is the best father figure in the world, and I love that woman down, so.
14: Shout out to my dad, because he's driven me to every jiu-jitsu practice I've ever had. 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
11: He has a really extensive vocabulary that is really funny.
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0: 2.
1: Hello, everyone. This is your Action News reporter with all the news that is news across the nation on the scene at the supermarket. There seems to have been some disturbance here. Pardon me, sir. Did you see what happened?
2: Yeah, I did. I was standing over by the tomatoes, and here he come, running through the pole beans, through the fruits and vegetables, naked as a jaybird. And I hollered over to Ethel. I said, "Don't look, Ethel." And it's too late. She'd already been incensed.

0: station. Pardon me, sir, did you see what happened?
1: Yeah, they. I was just in here getting my tires checked, and he just appeared out of the traffic. Just come streaking around the grease right there. Didn't have nothing on but a smile. I looked in there, and Ethel was getting her cold drink. I hollered, "Don't look, Ethel!" And it's too late. She'd already been mooned. Flashed her right there in front of the shop or something.
2: He ain't rude.
1: Boogity, boogity.
2: He ain't rude.

0: Rangers reporter in the booth at the gym covering the disturbance at the basketball playoff. Pardon me, sir. Did you see what happened?
1: Yeah, deep. Hey, Tom, I was just going down there to get Ethel a snow cone. Here he come, right out of the cheap seats. Dribbling. Right down the middle of the court. Didn't have on nothing but his PS. Made a hook shot and got out through the concession stand. I hollered up at Ethel. I said, "Don't look, Ethel!" And it's too late. She'd already got a free shot. Grandstand. Right there in front of the home team.
2: What is it calling the street?
1: Here it comes again. Who's that with it?

0: I don't know, man. It just seems like you've been off lately. Everything all right?
1: I'm fine.
2: That awkward silence? That's the sound of a missed opportunity. This Men's Mental Health Month, CAMH is empowering you to be the one who helps a man open up. For tips on how to start the conversation with someone you care about, visit toolkit.camh.ca.
3: From CBC News, The World This Hour, I'm Gina Louise Phillips. We begin in Switzerland. Negotiators for both the U.S. and Iran are holding talks on keeping their shaky ceasefire going and reaching a negotiated peace. U.S. Vice President J.D. Vance arrived this morning with a message for the Iranians.
4: If your leadership is willing to give up being a driver of regional instability, if they are willing to give up nuclear weapons ambitions for the long term, then the United States is willing to fundamentally transform our relationship with that country.
3: Meanwhile, back in Tehran, President Masoud Pezeshkian said Iran would insist on having its rights respected. In a speech, he said Iran would not give up its right to enriched uranium and said the U.S. had made a sudden turn, going from demanding unconditional surrender to acknowledging Iran's right to possess enriched uranium. The island of Montreal is reeling from the aftermath of a severe thunderstorm. The downpour caused flooded roads and basements, leaving thousands without power and forcing some planes to divert to Ottawa and Toronto. Mark Carcasol has more on this.
5: The city was one of several parts of Quebec that were subject to severe thunderstorm watches and warnings by Environment Canada. By the time all was said and done, parts of Montreal saw anywhere from 100 to 150 millimeters of rain. Pierrefonds and the West Island particularly badly hit. Montérégie saw some severe flooding too, as did Saint-Constant. At its peak, Transport Quebec actually had to close some exits on the highway because the water was getting so high. Several homeowners reported flooded basements. There were even people treated for symptoms of hypothermia. Although no one was taken to hospital, there were no injuries to report. In terms of power outages, that is where you really see the impact, even into the morning. At its peak, some 20,000 customers on the island of Montreal were without power, according to Hydro-Québec. This morning, at last check, that was down to around 6,000 plus. That is expected to be resolved by the time the afternoon rolls around, but they're still working on it at this point. Mark Carcasol, CBC News, Toronto.
3: An out-of-control wildfire continues to threaten Lytton, B.C. Most of the village was destroyed by fire almost exactly 5 years ago. Now, hundreds of people are once again under evacuation orders or alerts. Alana Kelly has more from Lytton.
6: Strong winds continue to push a wildfire burning out of control in Lytton. Three helicopters have been flying back and forth over this fire, fighting it by air. People here describe a feeling of dread and deja vu. Many of them are living through this nightmare again. Dean had just returned home last year, and it was almost 5 years ago to the day that the 2021 wildfire destroyed nearly all of Lytton.
7: It's like we're starting all over again. Like, the feeling is really weird because you got time to get out, but last time was a big rush.
6: A 100-kilometer stretch of Highway 1 remains closed between Boston Bar and Ashcroft, the major route through this region. Evacuees are being directed to an emergency center in Kamloops. While this fire is still under investigation, it is believed to be human-caused. Alana Kelly, CBC News, Lytton.
3: A punishing summer heat wave is sweeping through Europe, pushing temperatures in Spain toward 40 degrees Celsius. In Madrid, residents and tourists are crowding into the shade. Christina Dow is a tourist from Canada visiting Spain.
8: It's definitely very hot, but I'm from Toronto, where it does also kind of get this hot in the summer. It's just a little bit more humid at home, I guess, but, you know, just drinking lots of water, trying to stay cool. Luckily, a lot of places are air conditioned, so it's actually been nice.
3: Spain's weather agency warns the extreme heat will likely last until at least Wednesday. Vancouver will host another World Cup soccer match this evening. New Zealand will face Egypt in a Group G showdown. Both teams drew their opening matches. Team Canada is off until Wednesday, when they will face Switzerland. They only need a draw to advance to the knockout stage. And that is The World This Hour. For CBC News, I'm Gina Louise Phillips.
9: Yeah.
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3: From CBC News, The World This Hour, I'm Gina Louise Phillips. We begin in Switzerland. Negotiators for both the U.S. and Iran held talks on keeping their shaky ceasefire going and reaching a negotiated peace. U.S. Vice President J.D. Vance arrived this morning with a message for the Iranians.
4: If your leadership is willing to give up being a driver of regional instability, if they are willing to give up nuclear weapons ambitions for the long term, then the United States is willing to fundamentally transform our relationship with that country.
3: Meanwhile, back in Tehran, President Masoud Pezeshkian said Iran would insist on having its rights respected. Coming out of the talks, one of the Iranian negotiators said a draft agreement has been finalized on the issue of sanctioning Iranian oil, saying waivers will be issued shortly. In Gaza now. Mourners bid farewell to three Palestinians killed by Israeli strikes the day before, including Al Jazeera journalist Mohammed Wisha. Israel's military said it killed a Hamas militant who also served as a photojournalist, but they provided no evidence to back up the claim. The island of Montreal is reeling with the effects of an overnight thunderstorm. The severe downpour led to the closure of multiple roads and highways in and around the city. Many residents found their basements flooded. Some 18,000 customers were also left without power, although Hydro-Québec says most service has been restored. To BC now, the people of Lytton and the Lytton First Nation are again being threatened by a wildfire. It began on Friday and it quickly grew to 6 square kilometers. More than 60 homes are under evacuation orders, with another 170 on evacuation alert. This comes just days before the fifth anniversary of a firestorm that killed two people and destroyed much of the village and First Nation. Sarah Penton says that is on many people's minds.
5: Here we go again, 5 years later.
6: Joe Justice lost his home in the 2021 fire that destroyed nearly all of Lytton and much of Lytton First Nation. His wife, Katrina, couldn't believe it when she saw the smoke this time.
7: Of course, I cried, and knowing the fact that the fire was actually near my uncle's house, very upsetting.
6: Katrina says they believe her uncle's home was also destroyed in this fire. But unlike 2021, when the fire spread rapidly and destroyed the community in minutes, crews this time have been able to prepare most properties to try and protect them.
5: I think it actually went pretty good this time. I think they were on the ball. They got all the people out of the homes. And by the time they were doing that, they already had hoses all rolled out, sprinklers going on the houses, pumps were all set.
6: They're hoping this fire won't be anywhere near as devastating as the one 5 years ago. Sarah Penton, CBC News, Kelowna.
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8: He can make really good Italian food.
9: He's very supportive, helped me a lot with my sports.
10: Thanks for being my pal. We're kind of fighting a little, but I still love you, so it doesn't matter.
11: He's really good at, you know, pushing me towards something. Like, if I'm struggling, then he's very persuasive towards, you know, me doing the thing.
12: My mom is the best father figure in the world, and I love that woman down, so.
13: Shout out to my dad, because he's driven me to every jiu-jitsu practice I've ever had. He's really good at being on time, never late.
10: He has a really extensive vocabulary that is really funny. Like, he likes using words like obsequious and casuistry and all that stuff, and it keeps me on my toes.
3: Sons and daughters in Toronto talking about their dads. Well, happy Father's Day to my dad and all the father figures listening today. Have a good one. For CBC News, I'm Gina Louise Phillips.
14: Yeah. Hi, everyone. It's Maria Recruit here on July the 9th, 2020. And today we're going to be talking about how and when to serve an N-12. And this is really interesting for landlords to know the proper way of serving an N-12 and what it does for you. You know, how do you use it? This is Maria Recruit from All Things Real Estate. I'm going to ask everyone to subscribe to my YouTube channel, Real Estate Media News Network. You can find all the shows that I've produced, and the shows are all for educational value. 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It's all free. 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And I'm going to introduce my next guest. I have Howard Tavrogas, who is a paralegal from Toronto. Welcome again. Thank you for joining us again, Howard. Here he comes. Hi. Good to see you again, Howard.
15: See you.
14: So how's your week been so far?
15: It's been good. It's nice and hot. I like the weather. I mean,
14: you like it?
15: Yeah. I hate winter. So people complain about hot weather. I'm good with it.
14: That's good. That's good. That's good. So do you live in Toronto?
15: No, I actually live in Barrie. So I live north of Toronto. Okay. But I cover the province of Ontario. So
14: I know, which is fantastic. My goodness. You're traveling all around the world. So tell us, what's going on with the Landlord and Tenant Board? What have you heard?
15: As they say in Spanish, nada. Nothing.
14: Nada.
15: You know what? I mean, they're waiting at this point. They're just waiting for the province to lift the no eviction ban. Mm-hmm. Once it's lifted, then they can start doing all the eviction applications. So that's pretty well 90% of the ones that they get in, you know, minus the tenant application, the other one. So once that happens, and from what I hear, there's like rooms filled with files, literally March 19th when they close. It's almost 4 months now, so there's been probably anywhere from 20,000 files plus that have been submitted, and the same amount if not more of applications that have been adjourned. So they now have to do catch up. So again, from information I've gotten, and this is not written in stone, they're hoping to start doing a lot of these via telephone hearings. But because live hearings, again, from the information I've gotten, which means at a landlord and tenant location, like Toronto South, et cetera, they're not even looking at any of those locations to reopening until mid to late September.
14: Okay.
15: So that's why they're looking through the avenue. I know a lot of people are getting information online that, you know, they're doing these telephone hearings.
14: Yeah.
15: They're not. They're doing
14: They haven't started them.
15: Non-eviction hearings. And then there's these emergency hearings that they talk about, and people are getting, they think, you know, because they're owed $20,000, that it's an emergency. It is definitely an emergency, but it's not considered a safety emergency issue by the board. And since March 19th, when they closed, to today, there's been 3 evictions in Ontario.
14: That's it.
15: Because there's a whole process, and I'm not going to go through it right now. They have to go through in order to get the emergency hearing, then it accelerates the Superior Court. So it's a long process. So it's not going to happen. So hopefully, fingers crossed that, you know, they open really, really soon. Once Mr. Ford, you know, they say the emergency state that we're in is lifted, then they can start doing these hearings. I mean, and they're such a bad. And I've got a lot of anxious clients, obviously.
14: Yes.
15: That are old.
14: Who isn't anxious about this? As I said before, I'm very fortunate. I've had really good people. I've actually rented out, as of yesterday, one of my other properties to a really nice couple. But I've waited for the right people to come, Howard. I just don't take just anyone, right? And so I'm happy about that. Slowly I'm going to be renting out, but I've waited this time out. Right. And I've done what I've done also, and I've suggested to all my followers on Facebook, is that you get just go back and ask them to defer the mortgage again. I've done that, and they're willing to do it for me. So they are willing to do it because they can see what's going on. I mean, nobody's blind. Even my mortgage broker said, so how's it going out there? I said, well, it's not good. It's not good, you know? Mm-hmm. So, I mean, so we're all in it all together. The only thing we can do is try and learn things. And certainly you're mentioning all the different forms that they can be filling out in the meantime and how to do it. Should be helping them. Helping the landlords.
15: Once we get back into the flow, I mean, of course, the process is going to be exceptionally slow. It's going to take a while to catch up, but get the process going.
14: Yeah, that's right. Yeah. Don't wait. Just get the process going. So I know today we're going to be talking about an N-12. Can you tell us about an N-12, please?
15: Okay. So a lot of people have heard about the N-12. It used to be, it deals with two aspects. Number one, when a property is sold and when a landlord wants to move back in to their rental property. So I'm going to go through each one, and they're totally separate, and there's different laws that are connected with each. They both use the same form, the N-12, but there's certain ways of filling it out, certain dates that have to be put in there, et cetera. So first thing I'm going to talk about is when a property is sold. So let's say you've listed your property for sale, and you can list your property for sale at any point. The only thing is that if it's tenanted, which of course this is the reason we have this, is and the person who purchases a property wants vacant possession, well, number one, the lease has to be over or close to being over, or when the closing date is, that's at or beyond the year or 2 years or however long your lease is. But if they're month-to-month tenants at this point, then it really doesn't matter. So what you have to do is a minimum of 60 days from the date that they are served and I'll show you on the form in a second in regards to that. But that's only once the property is sold firm. So a lot of people think, oh, I've listed my property and served in the N-12. No, the property is sold, I'm going to give them the N-12. No, it can only be done when it's sold firm. And I know most people know what firm is. Firm basically means is there's no conditions. Then you serve them the N-12. And there's another controversy that goes on. Who should serve it? Should it be the buyer or the seller? It should be the buyer, because the buyer's doing it on behalf of the seller. You know, somebody's taking over the property, so the current landlord has to serve the N-12. So I'm going to show the form. And again, I apologize. I'm just showing it on screen, but we can go online to look at it. The normal thing there, the tenant's name or list of tenants' names, the landlord's name, whether it's a corporation or the, Maria and Bob, whoever it is, and the address of the rental unit. Now, it's really important when we talk about the address of the rental unit, because let's say it's a house and you've got a tenant in the upper and the lower unit. Well, the address number should be upper and lower. You should serve to all parties, all the people in the upper and all the people in the lower. Again, I hope their leases are up at that point, and say that this person is moving in. Well, some circumstances, future landlords say, well, I'm only going to take the upper unit and I'm going to keep the tenants in the lower unit, or they may take over the whole house. It all depends. So that's really, really, really important. Now, when I say the 60 days, what I always recommend to my clients is do me a favor. I know you want to close on the property really, really early and really quickly, but if it's tenanted, yeah, everybody says, oh, don't worry, when I get the form, I'm going to move out. Well, that's nice. You know, it's going to get you nothing. So what I used to recommend, and this is pre-COVID days, was make the closing date at least 120 days out. It sounds like a long time, but make it 120 days out. Because if the tenants don't leave, there's a process to go through with evicting them. What I say is serve the N-12. Then fill in the paperwork, which I'm going to talk about in a second, that you have to fill out, file the L2 application with the board, and get a hearing. If the tenants move out before your hearing, and pray to God that it's before your closing date, just cancel the hearing. No big deal. You're spending, a couple of hundred dollars approximately, I'm not going to tell you the exact amount. It just went up 6% on July 1st, but it's approximately $200. It's not money wasted, because if you're closing on a house that's worth, $500,000-$600,000, spending $200, then there's a problem there.
14: So
15: when it says the termination date, it should always be the end of a rental period. So I'm going to use the normal thing that, they pay on the first, so that should be the last day of the month. So as an example, if I served it now for 60 days, well, unfortunately, today is July the 9th, so the month has already started. So my starting point actually becomes August 1st. Termination date there should be minimum September 30th. So you're giving a lot more than 60 days. But as I said, before COVID, make it 120. Now, during and after COVID, for a while, I say make it 180. I mean,
14: absolutely.
15: It's 6 months out. But you know what? If you have to go to the board, you don't know when you're going to have a hearing. And if those tenants are struggling to leave, so here's the process. You go to the board, you get an eviction order, And then if the tenants don't leave, you have to go to the sheriff. Well, everything's backed up right now, and normal circumstances are backed up anyways, so better you buy extra time. And what another thing I recommend to sellers is, you know, have an addendum on your purchase and sale agreement basically saying, look, it's tenanted, you understand that, I've served these documents. If we can close earlier, we'll close earlier. I mean, because if there's the tenants are still there and they're supposed to have vacant possession, well, unfortunately, if you don't give up vacant possession, you could be sued, and we don't want that to happen.
14: Yes.
15: So it's really important to get these steps done. The way this is filled out, and again, I'm going to just kind of read it a little bit. There's different people who can move in. So that's this is the purchase. So here it says the purchaser, the purchaser's spouse, the purchaser's child, the purchaser's parent, the purchaser's spouse's child, the purchaser's spouse's parent. A lot of people think, you know, oh, my cousin can move in. It doesn't work like that. It can only be those specific people. Now, if it's the purchaser and their spouse and their family, whatever, you just have to check off purchaser, say spouse, children, whatever. It really doesn't matter. And of course, if, you know, you're buying in the house and you say, okay, my son's going to move in. A lot of people do that in certain areas, like, you know, Kitchener, Waterloo, where there's, you know, colleges. They do it in Barrie. They do it in Toronto. And they say, oh, it's an investment property. But instead of paying rent, I'm going to buy the unit for my child, you know, and let them, you know, live there while they're at college or university. Obviously, the child can't, I know they make child sound like so young, but they have to be over the age of 18. You just put it in their name. So that's number two. So what's the next step after that? So this was served. It's served to every single one of the tenants, upper, lower, however it is, or condo, or whatever the makeup is. Then a certificate of service has to be filled out. Again, we've gone through that different other programs. They can look online. And I'll say it again, if anybody has questions, they can call me. But it's got to be done properly. Then either a declaration or an affidavit has to be filled out by the purchaser. If it's the child that's moving in, they're the ones that are going to fill it out. If, you know, if the family's moving in, you know, one of the two parties can fill it in and say, okay, we are moving in. There's a certain way of filling it out. They actually show you on the landlord and tenant website. So basically saying that I am going to be occupying the unit for a minimum of 12 months for my, you know, residential occupancy. It can be longer, shorter, whatever, but it's got to encompass those certain things. And it has to be 12 months. And I'll get to the repercussions if things are not done.
14: Okay.
15: Then, of course, on the next page, there's the signature, so it's either your representative or the current landlord that signs it, and dates it at the bottom. The representative's representative information on the bottom there. We'll fill that part out. That's example number one. Example number two is if you are planning to move in, and this used to be the notice that people used to give it. You know, I used to hear these stories all the time. Oh my God, I can't get rid of my tenants. I'm just going to say I'm moving in. So 12, fill it out, serve it to them, they have to move. Well, the board got smart.
14: Yeah.
15: they got smart because they found out a lot of these were bogus. It's just a way of getting rid of the tenant.
14: Yeah.
15: I know sometimes you really want to do that, but you got to follow the law. Well, a couple of years ago, they implemented a new section of this that if you are planning to move in, so let's say I own a property and I want to move back in, same process, at least 60 days. That you have to give the notice, same idea if they're not in a lease, et cetera, et cetera. And then you have to go through the same process, the L2 process in order at the landlord and tenant board. You fill out the affidavit or declaration. And I didn't explain too fully the last one. So what's the difference between an affidavit and a declaration? I would say, go the declaration. You know why? It doesn't cost you anything. It's free. If you go for an affidavit, people go, oh, I'm going to get my lawyer to do the affidavit. They're going to charge you like $300-$500. Yeah. And you don't need it anymore. And the declaration basically says, I'm doing this. You sign it in good faith.
14: So it's
15: fine to do that. Or you get your paralegal or somebody to do it for you. But it's going to be a lot less expensive. So who are the people that can move in? Here's the specific things. Who are as far as the family members that can move in? My spouse, my child, my parent, my spouse's child, my spouse's parent. So what does that mean? Me, my wife, her parents, my parents. It sounds silly, but it's true because people just don't seem to get it. And I understand that sometimes it's really confusing.
14: Yeah.
15: Okay. No brothers, no sisters, no uncles, no cousins. They don't qualify. Or, you know, my brother's friend, or I have a friend, I'm going to say we're related. Don't lie. Please don't lie.
14: Yeah. Okay.
15: Yeah. That's number one. The third option, which I didn't explain, okay, is at the bottom. I'm going to go into the repercussions at the end. Is your caregiver. So if somebody is providing, I'll read it to you. A person who provides or will provide care services to the purchaser, purchaser's spouse, the purchaser's child, purchaser's parent, the purchaser's spouse's child, or the purchaser's spouse's parent. So who is a caregiver? A nurse?
14: Mm-hmm.
15: You know, you need a nurse or somebody to take care of you, or somebody to take care of your, you know, your child, right?
14: Mm-hmm. That
15: you have a nanny or somebody. So they're a caregiver. They're taking care of them full time. So they need that. And this applies more. I don't think somebody's going to take over a whole house, but I'm just saying. So if it's certain apartment, in et cetera, there's certain rules that apply to this too. Number one, as far as the landlord's own use, a landlord cannot be a corporation.
14: Mm-hmm. So, oh, really? Interesting.
15: Yeah. Used to be that a corporation could, even if it's owned by a husband and wife or the shareholder. There used to be, again, a divisional court case. It was called Slapsy. I don't remember the other party. I just remember the name Slapsy because it's an unusual name. And they actually took this away about a year and a half, 2 years ago, that a corporation couldn't move in. So it has to be individual owners. Also, the other parameters are how many units are in a building. So let's say you own a triplex. That's fine. You can move into one of the units. Let's say you own a duplex. That's fine. But if it's more than three, the answer is no. You can't just say, because this is the way people get rid of people. Oh, we built an apartment building. I picked unit number 406 because I don't like the people there. I'm going to move my child in there. Doesn't work. If it's above the three, no, you can't do it. So these different things. And it gets confusing. So, but
14: no kidding. So I'm going to stop right now for a moment, Howard. So what do you do if it's a unit above four then? You have to keep, you can only take one unit over and the rest have to stay rented?
15: No. I mean, somebody can buy the building, but they can use it for their own use.
14: They can't?
15: No.
14: No. Wow. I didn't realize that.
15: No, they can't use it for their own.
14: Interesting.
15: A legal term I'll use, it sucks. That's
14: all. Yeah. It does suck.
15: Yeah, it sucks, but it's true. I mean, those are the rules that they implemented. So they make it very restrictive. But of course, and when they changed the law a couple of years ago, also in regards to moving in, to really restrict it is you have to pay the tenant 1 month's compensation. What does that mean? So if their rent is $2,000 a month, prior to the termination date on the N-12, you have to pay them 1 month's worth of rent. So it's kind of like a bonus. I'm moving in, but I'm paying you to kind of move out.
14: Yeah.
15: That's number one. So, and again, it's I'm not saying I agree 100%. The reason that they did it was because there were so many bogus applications. And I'm going to explain 6.5 years ago when I went into private practice, because as most people know, I was on the other side, tenant duty counsel, the legal clinic for 8 years. Mm-hmm. So I was, a lot of people knew me, et cetera, especially in Simcoe County. But then when I switched to the other side and representing landlords, a lady called me up and said, look, I want you to, you know, represent me on this N-12 and I'm moving into the unit, et cetera, blah, blah, blah, blah. And I said, fine. So then she calls me, says, oh, I forgot to tell you. Yeah, forgot to tell me. The tenant has got an application against me. I said, so this is past tense. Yeah, it's past tense. And silly of me at that point, but, you know, I've developed my expertise a little bit better to who I'm going to represent and say, you know, I said, what's going on? She says, well, they said that it's a T5, which I'm going to explain what that is in a second. Mm-hmm. They said that I didn't do this in good faith and I did, and I re-rented it out to somebody else. Then she says, oh, these people are lying. I said, okay, that's fine. So I go to the hearing. And it happened to be in Barrie, where I was based out of, where I was tenant duty counsel. The tenants happened to remember me. And they said, oh, remember you when you were tenant duty counsel. By the way, here is something we need to show you. their disclosure. They showed me a Kijiji ad literally the day after they left. This lady advertised it on Kijiji to rent it out to somebody else. So it was done in bad faith.
14: Yeah.
15: So that's luckily the people knew me. They trusted me. They said, look, just give us $500 and we'll go away. Mm-hmm. Because it can be a lot more expensive.
14: Sure.
15: Explain in a second. So what is a lot more expensive? Number one, this is an application that is known as a good faith application. So if that particular person who said is not moving in by the person who sold it, like when you sell it and that, you know, the purchaser is not moving in, or if you say you're moving in and you don't, that your child's moving in, your spouse is moving, and you say, you know, after like 2 months, you know, I don't want to live here. I'm going to rent it out to somebody else. Because a lot of this was a ploy also to get people, if they're not at market rent, get them out, up the rent, jack it up. And so not a very good way of getting people out. So the board got smart. Even though this was in law before, they've really pushed it in the past 3 years. So what can happen? So within that 12-month period, that's why I specified at the beginning with the affidavit or the declaration that it's for personal occupation for 12 months, right? You have to live there for 12 months. Doesn't mean throw a mattress on the floor. You have to live there for 12 months. Because if the tenant is smart and or could be a professional tenant, and they've seen it happen before, they've read a lot of stuff online, Facebook, that if they find out that either they've re-rented it out or that person who said that they're not moving in, there's somebody else living there, well, what can happen? They can take a T5 application against the landlord within 12 months of it happening, even if it's at 11 months, 12 months. So let's say your rent is $2,000 and the tenant has to move out. They have to relocate and their new rent is $3,000, something that's similar in size. It can't be, you know, they move from an apartment, then move to a house. It's got to be similar in size. This is what the tenant can ask for. The difference in rent times 12 months, which means 12 times $1,000. They can ask for all their moving expenses.
14: Oh my goodness.
15: And they can be fined by the board $25,000.
14: Oh. So
15: I'm always really careful whenever somebody has this, and I drill it in their head. This is what's going to happen. So you better be telling me the truth, because it's going to come back on you, not on me, because I take extensive notes what I've told people, and I say, look, if you're lying to me, and I can tell most of the time that they're lying to me, 100%. And I say, you know what? I'm not your guy. I'm not going to represent you. I'm going to lie in court. And I don't want it to alter my reputation in court. So you got to be, if you're doing it for that purpose that you're truly moving in, then you better move in. Because if you're not, or, you know, if it's not, you know, if it sells, and then, you know, the onus is not really on you. It's on the purchaser, because they're doing the declaration and affidavit, not you. And they're saying we're moving in and they don't, then it could be a problem for them. I'm not saying it's going to happen, but you should always take the worst case scenario that it's going to happen. Protect yourself. Otherwise, do not fill in these documents. Do not do it. Do not do an N-12. The only other thing that I would suggest you do, which go back to our last program, which was 2 weeks ago, when we talked about the N-11, I would suggest you try and negotiate to get the tenant out.
14: Yeah. Right? Yes.
15: I mean, you can still do an N-11, which is an agreement to terminate, even after you serve an N-12, right? And try, because if you're worried that they're not going to move out in time, let's say the property sold, or you need your child to move in, or however it is, try to negotiate with them, like we talked about in the N-11 series that we talked about, the program, not series, and just negotiate to buy them out, get them to sign N-11, pay them money when they leave, etc. The only thing is, once you've served them the N-12, even though you may have served them the N-11, it could still come back and haunt you because you've already served that document, right? It doesn't, even though it says resolves all issues, sometimes it may help you at the board, other times it may not because you've already served the N-12. Mm-hmm. So your goal is to get them out. So I can stress it 1,000 times. If this is not your real intent, please, please do not serve this document. Mm-hmm. The house being sold, and a lot has happened since COVID.
14: It
15: got sideways because there's no eviction, so there's no way of getting tenants out. I mean, like I said, I hope it opens really, really soon. because there's a lot of real estate deals, like I said, are going sideways.
14: That are pending for the tenants to move out.
15: Yeah.
14: It's very sad. See, it's so one industry is holding up another industry or part of that industry.
15: Yeah, absolutely. Yeah. And you know what? The adjudicators are pretty savvy. They can kind of read when somebody's lying too. So it's always going to come back to haunt you. Just don't do it. That's all I can say.
14: Good advice, Howard. Very, very good advice. Yeah.
15: I mean, it's a good form.
14: Go ahead.
15: Just saying it's a good form to use and a proper form. Make sure it's filled out properly. Make sure it's served properly. But if it's a lie that you're doing this, like I keep on going back to the landlord's own use, please don't. That's it.
14: Excellent. Well, thank you very much, Howard. We're about ready to wrap up. So how can people get in touch with you then?
15: Two ways. Three ways. Telepathically, what I don't know. My signals are off since COVID-19. So one of the more guaranteed ways is by telephone, which is 705-722-1971. They can either text or call me, or they can send me an email, and my email address is info@tavroges.legal. So Tavroges Legal is one word, .com. So info@tavrogeslegal.com. And I will get back to you.
14: Yes, I know you will. And people think very highly of you. And I thank you very much for helping all my Canadian Real Estate Investors Association members and the Ontario Landlords Association members, because they post questions and I ask you to reach out to them and answer it to help them out. But definitely now, everyone, just because it's so dangerous now with the COVID-19 and we really don't know what's going on and you can't even evict people, please get in touch with paralegals such as Howard or others and find out what your rights are and just go by what they suggest you do. Don't go outside of the box because it can bite you in the end.
15: Bite your bank account.
14: Yeah, that's what I'm. Yeah, that's what I don't like is biting the bank account. So I want to thank you very much, Howard. Thank you for being my guest. We'll see you again. Take care. Bye-bye now. Bye-bye. Yeah. So everyone, it's Maria Recruit here from All Things Real Estate. We had the pleasure of having Howard Tavroges here, and we were discussing how and when to serve the N-12. And as you can tell, it can be quite complicated. It can also be quite simple. But do speak to a paralegal or a lawyer. I would suggest a paralegal that knows the Landlord and Tenant Board and knows the Act and can help you make a better decision. So I'm going to be closing off now. I hope you'll sign up to my YouTube channel, Real Estate Media News Network. And until next week, everyone, take care, be safe, and don't take any chances with your help or with your tenants. Take care now. It's Maria Recruit, All Things Real Estate. Bye-bye.

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2: From CBC News, The World This Hour, I'm Gina Louise Phillips. We begin in Switzerland. Negotiators for both the U.S. and Iran held talks on keeping their shaky ceasefire going and reaching a negotiated peace. U.S. Vice President J.D. Vance arrived this morning with a message for the Iranians.
3: If your leadership is willing to give up being a driver of regional instability, if they are willing to give up nuclear weapons ambitions for the long term, then the United States is willing to fundamentally transform our relationship with that country.
2: Meanwhile, back in Tehran, President Masoud Pezeshkian said Iran would insist on having its rights respected. Coming out of the talks, one of the Iranian negotiators said a draft agreement has been finalized on the issue of sanctioning Iranian oil, saying waivers will be issued shortly. A growing number of media reports say Keir Starmer is considering stepping down as British Prime Minister, and possibly as soon as tomorrow. Starmer has been facing persistent calls to resign, and a recent by-election win by one of his main rivals have strengthened those demands. Anna Cunningham has more on this.
4: The heat is being turned up on who has the keys to number 10 Downing Street, and Starmer is said to be spending the weekend reflecting on the political realities he faces. On the world stage, Starmer has been prominent, pushing Britain to the fore post-Brexit. But domestically, he's faced criticism, poor local election results, and the rising support of the populist right-wing Reform Party has led to more than 100 Labour MPs calling for him to go. Waiting in the wings and due to take his seat as an MP in the British Parliament Monday is Andy Burnham.
5: Hope is in the air. Can you feel it?
4: Yeah. He is a former government minister turned mayor of Manchester in Northern England. If Starmer steps aside for Burnham, he would become Britain's seventh prime minister in a decade since the Brexit vote. Anna Cunningham, CBC News, London.
2: A big cleanup is underway in Greater Montreal after severe flash flooding. Torrential rain from a series of thunderstorms has closed streets and damaged homes. Alexander Silberman has more.
6: In Montreal's West Island, an unrelenting downpour quickly turned roads into flowing rivers. Some areas hit with as much as 170 millimeters of rain in just a few hours. Flash flooding filled streets, gushed into homes and businesses, and submerged cars. Emergency crews worked throughout the night to free trapped residents. Natasha Krause was stranded during the storm.
7: I'm in about 3 feet of water in the basement.
6: In the Pierrefonds-Roxborough borough, 181 people were evacuated from their homes. Jim Bass is the borough's mayor.
8: Our first order of business is to ensure that the public is safe.
6: With the cleanup underway, Environment Canada is warning of the risk of more flooding as Greater Montreal is again under a severe thunderstorm watch. Alexander Silberman, CBC News, Montreal.
2: A punishing summer heat wave is sweeping through Europe, pushing temperatures in Spain toward 40 degrees Celsius. In Madrid, residents and tourists are crowding into the shade. Christina Dow is a tourist from Canada visiting Spain.
9: It's definitely very hot, but I'm from Toronto where it does also kind of get this hot in the summer. It's just a little bit more humid at home, I guess, but, you know, just drinking lots of water, trying to stay cool. Luckily, a lot of places are air conditioned, so it's actually been nice.
2: Spain's weather agency warns the extreme heat will likely last until at least Wednesday. Vancouver will host another World Cup soccer match this evening. New Zealand will face Egypt in a Group G showdown. Both teams drew their opening matches. Team Canada is off until Wednesday when they will face Switzerland. And that is The World This Hour. For CBC News, I'm Gina Louise Phillips. 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

0: Allegio Bishop promised liberation from Babylon, a new way to live, and a family built on truth. But behind the cameras and the constant live streams, there were strict rules, financial control, and allegations of psychological and sexual abuse. I'm Kathleen Goldhar, and this week on Crime Story, we dig into the rise and eventual unraveling of Carbon Nation, an off-the-grid collective led by a man who called himself Nature Boy, and eventually, God. 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
1: From CBC News, The World This Hour, I'm Gina Louise Phillips. The U.S. and Iran held a high-stakes round of talks in Switzerland today. Iranian negotiators say a draft agreement has been finalized on the issue of sanctions on Iranian oil, saying waivers will be issued shortly. Alistair D'Souza has more on the negotiations.
2: The talks in Switzerland, overshadowed by tensions, have wrapped up for the day. According to media reports, the two sides have pressed pause but haven't ended negotiations. The talks are the first to be held under the terms of a Memorandum of Understanding announced a week ago, but they've been marred by fighting in southern Lebanon. Tehran says it's closed the vital Strait of Hormuz on Saturday because Israel continues to attack Iran's proxy militia, Hezbollah. On social media, the U.S. president said if Iran doesn't do something about Hezbollah, the U.S. will resume attacks on Iran. And comments Trump made on Fox News about Iran's president saying Iran's president had better shape up or we'll take the rest of the country also has Tehran furious. The top negotiator warning the U.S. should be careful with their statements because, quote, our armed forces are ready to respond. For CBC News, Alistair D'Souza, Washington.
1: An out-of-control wildfire continues to threaten Lytton, B.C. Most of the village was destroyed by fire almost exactly 5 years ago. Now, hundreds of people are once again under evacuation orders or alerts. Alana Kelly has more from Lytton.
3: Strong winds continue to push a wildfire burning out of control in Lytton. Three helicopters have been flying back and forth over this fire, fighting it by air. People here describe a feeling of dread and deja vu. Many of them are living through this nightmare again. Dean had just returned home last year, and it was almost 5 years ago to the day that the 2021 wildfire destroyed nearly all of Lytton.
4: It's like we're starting all over again. Like, the feeling is really weird because you got time to get out, but last time was a big rush.
3: A 100-kilometer stretch of Highway 1 remains closed between Boston Bar and Ashcroft, the major route through this region. Evacuees are being directed to an emergency center in Kamloops. While this fire is still under investigation, it is believed to be human-caused. Alana Kelly, CBC News, Lytton.
1: The island of Montreal is reeling with the effects of an overnight thunderstorm. The severe downpour led to the closure of multiple roads and highways in and around the city. Many residents found their basements flooded, and the risk of flooding continues with the area under another severe thunderstorm watch. British Prime Minister Keir Starmer is facing a crucial decision whether to step down or fight a possible leadership challenge from his main Labour Party rival, Andy Burnham. Starmer has vowed to stay on, but a number of media reports say he'll lay out a resignation timeline as soon as tomorrow. Well, Tuesday marks the 10th anniversary of the UK's Brexit vote, a referendum where a majority voted to pull the UK out of the European Union. But times have changed. New surveys suggest both the British and people in the EU support reversing that choice. Dominic Valaitis has more on this.
5: 10 years have passed since Britain voted in favour of leaving the European Union, a decision heralded by those supporting a so-called Brexit, but lamented by many in the UK and Europe. And now a new survey by the European Council on Foreign Relations has found 66% of respondents across 15 European countries said they support the UK rejoining the bloc. Even Europeans who voted for EU sceptic and far-right parties said they support closer ties with the UK. And in Britain itself, the think tank survey revealed the majority of respondents said Brexit had been bad on issues, including the economy and illegal immigration, with 75% saying they now favoured a closer relationship with the European Union. Dominic Valaitis for CBC News, Riga, Latvia.
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0: It was that. 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
1: Bill! Yeah. Where you been, boy?
2: That's it. That's it.
1: What your mama say?
0: She say, boy, now I'm gonna tell you.
2: What?
0: You know you getting big now.
2: Yeah.
0: You gotta watch the things that you doing out in that street.
2: Right.
3: And then go to jail.
2: Right.
0: And I'm gonna tell you something, man. Mama wasn't wrong.
2: No.
4: But what about Pop?
0: Oh, we ain't talking.

0: 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Fresh out of theater school.
1: I am an actor.
0: Fresh out of theater school with big dreams and an even bigger drug habit. But things are pretty good. 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Yeah, from Van Halen. 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
2: From CBC News, The World This Hour, I'm Gina Louise Phillips. We begin in Switzerland, where negotiators for both the U.S. and Iran held talks on keeping their shaky ceasefire going and reaching a negotiated peace. U.S. Vice President J.D. Vance arrived this morning with a message for the Iranians.
3: If your leadership is willing to give up being a driver of regional instability, if they are willing to give up nuclear weapons ambitions for the long term, then the United States is willing to fundamentally transform our relationship with that country.
2: In Tehran, President Masoud Pezeshkian said Iran would insist on having its rights respected. Coming out of the talks, one of the Iranian negotiators said a draft agreement has been finalized on the issue of sanctioning Iranian oil, saying waivers will be issued shortly. Meanwhile, Israeli Prime Minister Benjamin Netanyahu says regardless of what the U.S. and Iran want, he will do what he believes is in Israel's interests.
4: No matter what happens in the talks, with an agreement, without an agreement, I pledge to you that Iran, as long as I'm Prime Minister, will never have a nuclear weapon. Never.
2: Netanyahu said Israel would continue to occupy, quote, security zones in the Gaza Strip, in Syria, and in Lebanon. To Gaza now. Mourners bid farewell to three Palestinians killed by Israeli strikes, including an Al Jazeera journalist. Israel's military said it killed a Hamas militant who also served as a photojournalist, but provided no evidence to back up that claim. Communities are gathering to observe the 30th National Indigenous Peoples Day, celebrating First Nations, Inuit, and Métis people. Philip Lee Shannock has more on this.
5: In Toronto, a sunrise ceremony in the newly opened Bitisigé Park. Métis community member Luann Cunningham looks on as people of all backgrounds enjoy music, food, and dance.
6: It warms my heart. I know our ancestors are happy and singing along as well.
5: Held on the summer solstice, the longest day of the year and a sacred time of renewal, it's a day to celebrate First Nations, Inuit, and Métis peoples. In Ottawa, at the National Aboriginal Veterans Memorial, Governor General Louise Arbour honored those who served Canada now and in the past.
7: We remember the code talkers of the Second World War who used Cree and other Indigenous languages to encode critical communications. We also recognize Indigenous members of the Canadian Rangers in the Arctic.
5: Ceremonies will wrap up on Vancouver Island, where Prime Minister Mark Carney will take part in celebrations at the Nanaimo Museum. Philip Shannock, CBC News, Toronto.
2: In BC, the people of Lytton and the Lytton First Nation are again being threatened by a wildfire. More than 60 homes are under evacuation orders. This comes just days before the fifth anniversary of a firestorm that killed two people and destroyed much of the area. Sarah Penton reports.
8: Here we go again, 5 years later.
9: Joe Justice lost his home in the 2021 fire that destroyed nearly all of Lytton and much of Lytton First Nation. His wife, Katrina, couldn't believe it when she saw the smoke this time.
10: Of course, I cried and knowing the fact that the fire was actually near my uncle's house. Very upsetting.
9: Katrina says they believe her uncle's home was also destroyed in this fire. But unlike 2021, when the fire spread rapidly and destroyed the community in minutes, crews this time have been able to prepare most properties to try and protect them.
8: I think it actually went pretty good this time. I think they were on the ball. They got all the people out of the homes. And by the time they were doing that, they already had hoses all rolled out, sprinklers going on the houses, pumps were all set.
9: They're hoping this fire won't be anywhere near as devastating as the one 5 years ago. Sarah Penton, CBC News, Kelowna.
2: And that is The World This Hour. For CBC News, I'm Gina Louise Phillips. Thanks for listening.
1: 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On the other hand, assumable mortgages offer a unique opportunity to take over the seller's mortgage, often with minimal changes in terms or interest rates. 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Third on our list is seller financing. Picture this: you're dealing directly with the seller, making arrangements to finance the purchase over time using the property's income. It's as if the seller becomes your bank, offering you a loan to buy their property. This approach eliminates the need for traditional lenders, and it's a fantastic way to acquire properties with little to no money down. Seller financing can be a win-win for both parties, allowing you to acquire a property with little to no money down. Last but not least, we have wholesaling and assigning contracts. This strategy involves identifying underpriced properties and striking a deal with the seller. Once the contract is in your hand, you then assign it to another buyer for a fee. This process requires minimal upfront investment, yet the returns can be significant. So you see, with a keen eye for value, a bit of negotiation skill, and market knowledge, wholesaling and assigning contracts can be a great way to enter the real estate market with minimal initial investment. 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These methods unlock the door to real estate investment, requiring little to no initial capital. They present a world of potential for anyone interested in the real estate market. 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

0: I am an actor, fresh out of theater school with big dreams and an even bigger drug habit. 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
1: From CBC News, The World This Hour, I'm Gina Louise Phillips. The U.S. and Iran held a high-stakes round of talks in Switzerland today. Iranian negotiators say a draft agreement has been finalized on the issue of sanctions on Iranian oil, saying waivers will be issued shortly. Alistair D'Souza has more on the negotiations.
2: The talks are the first to be held under the terms of a memorandum of understanding announced a week ago, but they've been marred by fighting in southern Lebanon. Tehran says it's closed the vital Strait of Hormuz on Saturday because Israel continues to attack Iran's proxy militia, Hezbollah. On social media, the US president said if Iran doesn't do something about Hezbollah, the US will resume attacks on Iran. And comments Trump made on Fox News about Iran's president saying Iran's president had better shape up or we'll take the rest of the country also has Tehran furious. The top negotiator warning the U.S. should be careful with their statements because, quote, our armed forces are ready to respond. For CBC News, Alistair D'Souza, Washington.
1: British Prime Minister Keir Starmer is facing a crucial decision, whether to step down or fight a possible leadership challenge from his main Labour Party rival, Andy Burnham. Starmer has vowed to stay on, but a number of media reports say he'll lay out a resignation timeline as soon as tomorrow. If he does, the UK will get its seventh Prime Minister in 10 years. Tuesday marks the 10th anniversary of the UK's Brexit vote, a referendum where a majority voted to pull the UK out of the European Union. But now, times have changed. New surveys suggest both the British and people in the EU support reversing that choice. Dominic Valaitis has more on this.
3: 10 years have passed since Britain voted in favour of leaving the European Union, a decision heralded by those supporting a so-called Brexit, but lamented by many in the UK and Europe. And now a new survey by the European Council on Foreign Relations has found 66% of respondents across 15 European countries said they support the UK rejoining the bloc. Even Europeans who voted for EU sceptic and far-right parties said they support closer ties with the UK. And in Britain itself, the think tank survey revealed the majority of respondents said Brexit had been bad on issues, including the economy and illegal immigration, with 75% saying they now favoured a closer relationship with the European Union. Dominic Valaitis for CBC News, Riga, Latvia.
1: Several communities in central Alberta are under water advisories after heavy rainfall pushed wastewater systems above capacity. Residents of Beaumont, Leduc County, and St. Albert are being urged to stop all non-essential water use. That includes showering, flushing toilets, and using laundry machines or dishwashers. Between 50 and 90 milliliters of rain were expected to fall in the region over the weekend. While ticket sales for the World Cup had a slow start, ticket resellers say Team Canada's historic win in Vancouver has kicked up demand. Arden McLeod has more.
4: Kingsley Bailey with Vancouver Ticket Service says many people called him the night Canada beat Qatar.
5: And I basically told him that the price is going up and you need to make a decision relatively quickly because the demand is definitely surging for Switzerland because that game is going to say it all.
4: Kenny Hanscom, CEO of Ticket Manager, helps companies track and allocate tickets to live events. He says home team success is a big price factor.
6: After Canada wins and now has a chance to win the group, we've seen the price for their next game go up 15-25%.
4: Both Hanscom and Bailey expect ticket prices to keep rising as the tournament continues. Meanwhile, it looks like demand for ticket resales for BC Place is mostly local. One of the largest ticket resale marketplaces, StubHub, says roughly 3 of 4 tickets sold on its platform for Vancouver matches are going to Canadians. It told CBC in an email that Vancouver is the most local-leaning of Canada's 2 host cities. Arden McLeod, CBC News, Vancouver.
1: And that is The World This Hour. For CBC News, I'm Gina Louise Phillips.
7: Hi, everyone. It's Maria Bercoute here from All Things Real Estate, and we're going to have Uncle Carl's. Uncle Carl is from the United States. He's a fabulous guy. So Carl's Crazy Real Estate Stories, we had so much fun with him last time, Carl Spiegelvogel. And actually, I attended one of his masterminds last night again. And I was just amazed the kind of deals that he comes up with, because it's really not what we do in Canada, not at all. Buying notes, selling notes, like it's just another way of doing business. And it's just so much fun. So I'm going to be having Carl on the screen in a couple minutes. But once again, we look forward to having your comments, and we look forward to you joining us on YouTube under Real Estate Media News Network. Please subscribe, like, and comment, and please do subscribe, because I have so many wonderful people that are coming on my shows. They're giving of their time. They're doing this voluntarily, so they can, you can learn from them more real estate tactics and techniques. And it's always nice to say thank you to them by joining, subscribing, and commenting. I have 83 so far YouTube videos, and I'm adding more all the time. So here's Uncle Carl. Uncle Carl, here he comes. Hi, Uncle Carl. How are you?
8: Thanks. I appreciate you bringing me back. And one thing I'd like to start out is, since I was on your show, my viewership on my podcast or download has doubled.
7: Oh, yeah.
8: It went from the Canadian viewers. It went from two Canadian viewers to four. So now it's four. No. It's actually gone up. I think it's like around 100 downloads on the last few ones from Canada. We always had some Canadians, but not as many. So I appreciate that. Since I've been on your show, we're getting more Canadians.
7: Yeah, you know what? That's all good news for me. Now we have to get them to subscribe on my YouTube channel.
8: Yep.
7: Now you have to get your members to subscribe to my YouTube channel, and we can get the word out more.
8: We'll start promoting and stuff. Yeah, same thing the mastermind would do.
7: I'm so happy to hear that. I mean, this is good news for me. This is excellent news for me.
8: I look at the stuff I was pulling up. Is wow, a lot more people from Canada are downloading us. What's the difference?
7: Excellent.
8: Oh yeah, Maria's thing. That's probably why the Canadians are starting to listen now. So.
7: Well, you know what? You have such fabulous techniques and strategies, and I was mesmerized last night by just listening to you and discussing. You know, you have such fabulous investors that are doing exactly what you're doing. So tell us a little bit about your strategy, because it's completely different than anything we're doing in Canada. So please let us know, Uncle Carl, who you are.
8: Okay. Well, I'm Uncle Carl. I do these crazy niche type deals, which are typically, we do everything from variances on land, which is taking a lot that's too small to be buildable, going through the city and getting, allowing the setbacks to move and getting buildable, to subdividing lots off houses, but houses extra land, to buying parts of properties. We'll buy portions of properties. You do a partition sale, or let it go through tax sale. We're great at vacant houses. Some of our best deals are take finding vacant houses and searching down either the owners or typically the heirs. There'll be multiple heirs. There'll be judgments or liens or problems with properties. We do everything from takeover properties with judgments and let them expire or negotiate discounts. Anything that's just different, we've got involved, because again, we don't want to be, you know, somebody that's sending out postcards and be number 20 in line to talk to the owner. I don't like that. You know, I want to be the one that's solving something that's a little complex. And I love it, because when we're doing these multiple heir situations, it's like found money. So we call people up. It's like, hey, you're one of these heirs. Your uncle died, and there's da da da da da, and it's found free money. So it's like I'm a treasure hunter, and I bring people money. So I really love that aspect of the business.
7: Yeah. I do. And you were saying that you do anywhere from 2 to 6 deals a month.
8: Yeah.
7: And sometimes some deals take up to 6 months, because you're actually trying to find who the heirs are and making side deals with, like you had one that had 58 heirs, and you're making side deals with all 58 of them. God bless you.
8: That one, we just want to see if we could do it. You know, sometimes we're like, but that one now, we have we own 93.41% now. About 58 heirs. I got the email this morning from my attorney. There's two holdouts. So what we have to do in this one, this is interesting. It's the house that a guy passed away, and there was somebody living there, but it's behind on the taxes at the time. And we started building the family tree. And we talked about last night, it's like, how do you eat elephant? One bite at a time.
7: Yeah, that's so right.
8: Built the family tree. There's eight. He had three brothers and sisters, and one of his brothers was still alive. So we bought that share out for $200. You know, the guy was just happy to give it up. No one could do anything. So we owned like 13% or whatever 1/8 is. I should know the math. And then we started building the family tree and picking them off. And now we have two people left. So now this is what we have to do on this one. We're going to try to continue to negotiate with them and break it down to show them, you know, what their share is worth and why they should take it. And if not, we're going to have to do a partition sale, which forces go to court and the whole property sold. Well, if we own 93.41, we get 93.41% of the profits when it sells at the court. Mm-hmm. And again, you win either way. If it goes for low, we buy it. And if it goes for high, we let it go through and collect the proceeds. So the only thing is the expense of the partition sale, which is going to be like $3,000 to $4,000. Mm-hmm. But hopefully we can work out a deal with them. Everyone else is signed. We got it clear. The last two are holding out. So I'm like, oh my God.
7: Well, we were talking about that last night, right? I mean, there's always something that happens in any deal, whether it's just purchasing even a house, could be financing, could be as simple as financing. So for you, my goodness, you're able to handle that stress. But I mean, you have a really good sense of humor and you have a really good way of looking at it, Carl. How many years have you been pursuing real estate this way?
8: Well, I started in 2000 through 2008. I went to Ron LeGrand. I learned some really creative stuff.
7: Yes, he's great, Ron LeGrand.
8: Yeah, he's great stuff. I learned, then 2008, I lost everything because I was, like I told you last time, I was a dumbass. I was buying for appreciation. I had too many hard money loans. Yeah. And I got back into it a little over 4 years ago doing the creative stuff. And I did creative stuff before. So basically, I've got about 12 to 16 years overall, somewhere in that range of experience. Mm-hmm.
7: Yeah. Good or bad, you've learned, right?
8: Yeah. I mean, I made mistakes. I lost it in 2008. It was great because now I do things differently.
7: Yeah.
8: And I'm a little bit more careful with the cash and I have partners with deep pockets too. And we have very low loan to value and everything we're keeping 30-35%. So that if things really get bad, you know, I can liquidate. So I learned my lesson. I'm sure I'm going to learn some more lessons along the way too that I don't foresee coming.
7: I think we're all learning lessons as we go along. Now, what I found really interesting yesterday and quite exciting was that you were actually buying fallow land, I mean, just with no houses on, there was a new development coming up, or old. I don't remember if there was old or new, because you have so many deals going on. But this particular one, you were saying, I'm keeping this for this, I'm keeping that for that. And it looked like me that this was just empty land, besides other parts that had houses, actually.
8: Yeah, we do a lot of like just looking for lots. Like one thing with, you know, some of this stuff is really difficult, but I'm going to show you guys a real easy way to find properties that's worked really well for us. So we looked at our city, the areas that are transitioning, getting better, like near the light rail. Okay. So what we did is there's one street called Bearwood. Mm-hmm. And I just went down. Everybody has your own property lookup system. Like a county property, like you could be in Canada and do this in Charlotte, okay?
7: Mm-hmm.
8: You need a property lookup system and a telephone. So what we did is I pulled up the street and I started clicking on each property. And then I took the owner, I put in the skip trace company, like there's been verified, which anybody can get is like $22 a month unlimited, or IDI Corp, which is more challenging to get. It's a little bit better. I like that. But I was using been verified. All I did was pull up different things, click and call the people. So what I did is I first started out with this one house. I clicked on it and it had a different mailing address. It was owned by Mr. Money. All I did was I went and knocked on the door. Now I could have skip traced him and called him. I knocked on the door. The tenant gave me his number. I went and made a deal with him. We bought that house for $33,000. It's worth about $140,000 now. It's probably worth $60,000 or $70,000 at the time, but we bought in the path of progress. So let's say you're in Canada. Let's say you're a Canadian. Okay. You can pull any, and I'll show you a little bit, talk to a little more. You can pull anybody's property lookup system and just click on stuff, skip trace, and you can do some searches to see which areas are transitioning, which areas where they're seeing more activity, or you can even reach out to the real estate groups in the area and find out which areas to buy and what's happening. Mm-hmm. So you could do that again, just, and then the next one was that there's another lot right next to it. I clicked on it, pulled it up. It was owned by two different people, Brian Eves and DeMario Fleming. I called, I went down and used the BIN verified, got a hold of DeMario Fleming. Now this was tax delinquent also. It was just a lot. I called him and he said, hey, I forgot I owned that lot. You know, like, he owned the house next to it. They sold that. They left the lot off. Him, his partners forgot about it. So I made a deal. I made a deal with him. I tracked down his partner and we bought that for $12,000. We can sell that right now for $120,000. Okay.
7: Wow.
8: Now at the time, it's probably worth about $50,000 or $60,000, but it's gone up in value in the last 3 years because of where it's at. Then there's another house on there. It had a house and had extra land. Yeah. So all I did was I called the zoning board and said, hey, can I subdivide a lot off this? You know, so in other words, you don't have to be smart. Okay. Mm-hmm. Mm-hmm. If you're smart to do this, you're wrong. You don't have to be smart. Okay. So we called the zoning board and we said, yeah, you can subdivide a lot off it. So it was owned by Exito Latino, which is just a corporation. So I got put them went to the Secretary of State, found out, and the Secretary of State has his phone number, who owns a corporation, called him, and he was like, yeah, it's right near the light rail. I don't really want to sell it. I said, well, you bought the property for $8,500. Why don't you take a big profit and move on? He's like, good idea. You always gotta do some research.
7: I don't really think Canadians will act that way for some reason. But hey, who knows, right? We'd have to try it out, Carl. Uncle Carl, we'd have to try it out, but I don't see it happening over here.
8: You could do from Canada. You could call in the United States. Just negotiate over the phone. We just negotiated over the phone. Negotiated over the phone. And he said, okay, I'll sell it for 70. Well, right now we can subdivide the lot off, sell the lot for 80 and the house for about 140, 150. But yeah, we're holding that. So, and then there's another one on Dinglewood. I think I talked about this last night.
7: Right, yes. Yeah.
8: Yeah, where we clicked on it. The lady owed a bunch of taxes and stuff. And we made a deal to buy it for $17,500. And again, what I did was that I clicked on it. It was owned by Phyllis Faulkner. I ended up leaving a lot of notes, going to her house multiple times. And you got to be persistent a lot of times with people.
7: Yes,
8: stalk them. You know, so again, stalking is good as long as you're trying to give them money. Positive stalking, okay?
7: Yeah, I love that. You can stalk someone. It's positive because you want to give them money, not take away money. Right?
8: So, like, I'm a positive stalker. So we stalked her, we made the deal, and it turned out she owed $20,000 in liens and judgments. So we ended up, I said, oh, how about I just give you $500 and take over the liens and judgments? We took over the liens and judgments. There's a demo lien for $12,000. Liens are only good for 10 years, and then they fall off. So that falls off next year. And then taxes are only collectible. There's 11 years of taxes, so we save $3,000. So our effective purchase price was $6,500 for that property, and it's worth probably close to $80,000. You know, there's another lot I bought for $5,000. This is all just clicking on the property lookup system and then skip tracing the people and calling them. So that's one of the, you know, we do a lot of complicated stuff, but this is an easy thing that anybody can do. I mean, if you graduated junior high, you can do this, okay? So anybody out there in Canada with a junior high degree, it's that simple. Verified and click and call, and you know, and you got to know a little bit which areas to call in and stuff. But a lot of people don't talk about land. So much money in land. There's another one we bought. We just bought for $20,000. We've subdivided the lot into three lots. And again, you don't have to be smart. I just looked. I called the what was it, the I just called the city and asked them, and they said, yeah, you can subdivide it into three. I hired a surveyor. He went and did the work. And then Galen, who's a great guy, works for us. He went and found out where the water and sewer taps were and got that in. But anyways, that was closed out today at 10 o'clock. We signed all the paperwork with that for $71,000. That's about a $40,000 net profit on a $20,000 investment.
7: Yeah.
8: So there's so much stuff you can do with this land. I think last time I talked about variances, right? We've got a couple pieces that are small. One we got for $500, we went through and hired a variance attorney. Again, you don't have to be smart to do this. We asked around, hired a variance attorney, paid him the money. He went to the city and they moved the setback so you could build. We got it for $500 of taxes, sold it for $95,000, made $84,000. So there's a ton of money to be made on land in cities that are growing, or cities that are that are growing, that have that growth stuff, these infill lots in certain areas where before people wouldn't build. Now they're building because of all the people wanting to live close to the city. Now that may change a little bit now with this corona. People may want to start living on the outskirts.
7: Yes, I think so. We'll have to start doing the farmland. Now tell us where you're where you come from, Carl. Tell us where you're coming from.
8: You mean from?
7: Which city?
8: Oh, I'm sorry. I'm Charlotte, North Carolina.
7: Okay. Yeah. Charlotte, North Carolina. Okay.
8: Yeah, I think it's like the fourth or fifth fastest growing city in the nation. And you're seeing a lot of growth around the up. It's growing everywhere, but around the city, some of these areas that used to be war zones now, people are going in and buying and cleaning up and stuff like that. And so there's a lot of opportunities. You know, I don't know about Canada. I think is Canada. I should know more about it, but is it Canada growing pretty fast or certain areas? God,
7: yeah. Oh yeah. That's the problem, is that so many people are coming from Toronto down to the Niagara region near Niagara Falls, and that's pushing the prices up. So the people who live here can no longer afford it. So what they're doing is they're living in Toronto. They have multi-million dollar houses, just because, not because the houses are worth that, but because the inflation and the appreciation of the property. So a lot of baby boomers, Carl, are selling their property for maybe $1 or $2 million, coming down to the Niagara area, buying a house for $400,000 or $500,000, and putting the rest in the bank. So that's so they can live off of it, right? So that's what's happening over here. That's why the prices are being pushed, you know, by these, not only speculators coming, but there's also people that want to come and live, you know, in a more civilized place. I mean, I don't consider large cities civilized. And I've lived in Madrid. I lived in Rome. I've lived in Toronto. I lived in Winnipeg. I've lived all over the world. New York City was the biggest one I lived in. But I still prefer the little towns because that's who I am, right, as a person.
8: So you could, I mean, there's a lot of opportunity that if people, if the prices are going up, to find areas and houses that need work to buy, to fix up, to resell, or I bet, is there a lot of building going on, or?
7: Yes, a lot of new development. New developments.
8: You can find infill lots and stuff, just, you know, just clicking and calling. I don't know what your GIS system is, and I don't know what your rules are on stalking people there, but you might be able to do some of that there and find some good deals. So
7: I think I would ask you to do that for me. I'll give you a percentage.
8: We've got a great system. We've learned how we put in the spreadsheet.
7: Yeah.
8: And I send it off to my virtual assistants and people. And I got a great research team that will research and bring trace the people, or if they're deceased, they start building the family trees and find that. Yeah. So we've got a pretty good system going, you know, to stalk our people. So,
7: yeah, but I love the story with the 58 heirs.
8: Yeah.
7: Bobby, tell us about that. Tell us about that. That's amazing.
8: Well, basically, it was just a property. We put up on a property lookup system, and we noticed that it was behind on taxes a few years. And then we also noticed that in our property lookup system, it listed about like 8 or 10 different people on it. But that, a lot of times you have to go back to the deed. So we went back to the deed, and it was owned by a Mr. Quick, just one person. But there's all these different people that showed up on the GIS system. So we put them into the bin, verified, found it was deceased, and these were some of the heirs. And that's how, so, you know, they were listed on the property index. And then, that's when we just built the quick family tree. Yeah. It only took like 10 minutes to find out they had 8 brothers and sisters, you know, because we put them in. We go to legacy.com, get the obituary. The obituary lists all his brothers and sisters.
7: Okay.
8: So we do them, and we put them in bin, verified. 7 of them were dead. 1 was alive. We called him, bought his share for $200, because he's like, yeah, people try to put this together. I don't want anything to do with it. It's a mess. So he's here for $200 because people had. So that was the one bite, you know, we got that. And then we had Andrea and Erica. They're great. They've learned how to build. They go to ancestry.com and they build these big family trees out. So they built the whole family trees out. And then we just started calling people and getting deeds, you know, little by little. And we're working with a good attorney, Jeff Bunda, who's helping us through the process. So it's about $3,000 to $4,000 for him to get the deeds, and he's sending them out. And then when we get the deed back, we send him the money.
7: You have a really good system in place, Carl. I mean, how long did it take you? Like, were you doing this pre-2008, or this is once you lost your properties and you started from scratch? When did this start happening for you?
8: Well, more since 2008 have we gotten, but I was always creative back then, too.
7: Okay.
8: You know, getting 0% financing, substitution collateral, subordination. You know, I went to Ron LeGrand's thing and Cameron Dunlap. I listened to them, and I still remember that day. At the time, they used to have cassette tapes. I was listening to the cassette tape, going back to Chapel Hill. I'll never forget. And like, this is amazing. This is amazing. What kind of deal? Like, we got a deal right now. We're getting people to, you know, they get some of their money and they get a promissory note that's not even attached to the property, part of it, which they get paid over time, which opens up the second position, the first position.
7: Yeah.
8: So we're coming up with all this stuff that I listened to. I'm able to put it into play now. You know, I'm like, okay. I'll be reading, hey, Mr. Seller, will you be willing to? Oh, your name's not Mr. Seller, it's Frank. I'm sorry. But I mean, it's just, all you get is read pretty much what they say, and it works, you know, depending on people's, a lot of it, I kid around a lot, but a lot of it is talking to people and really listening and coming up with a situation and coming up with a solution for their situation.
7: Yes.
8: You know, there's multiple heirs, or maybe like one of the brothers passed away and there might be some liens and judgments. I think why we're so successful in what we do is we talk to the people and we say, look, you have options. Like if we go knock on a door and it's a tax foreclosure, we say, hey, has anyone been here to talk to you about your options? Our company, finance, you know, we can sit down and we literally, if it's better off for them to stay in the house, we want to try to work a deal. We want to try to work it. You know, like I think I told you last time, there's one lady that she owed about $5,000 or $6,000 and her payment was like $280.
7: Yeah.
8: I was like, Miss Renita, you need to stay in your house. So we tried to call her brother. Her brother wouldn't give her the money. She went to church members and three church members gave her like $1,500 each. She scraped together the rest of it and she stayed in the house. So I think with a lot of these things, I think it starts with truly being there to help, truly being there. And sometimes we just do good and we don't make any money, but that also warms my heart too. I'm happy we can help people out, you know?
7: Yeah. Well, that's what motivates you. You're a very likable person, by the way, Uncle Carl. I liked you the moment I met you, and we met on Facebook and we met on the Los Angeles group, right? I mean, that has over 17,000 people. Like, it's amazing the numbers. I mean, I'm now joining groups that are 200,000 members on Facebook, landlords and real estate investors. Like, the world has opened up so much for us using social media. I mean, I would have never met you, never.
8: Yeah, I'm glad I met you. I've had a great time on the show and appreciate the mastermind adding stuff to it. But your social media now is such a great way to meet people. I met so many different people. Like I got a good friend, Dave Day, who and we met on social media. He's done like over 2,000. He's even more creative than I am. We meet different people just through the social media and stuff like now. And it's cool. It's amazing. The relationships and stuff that you can develop by being out there on the social media, whether it's like for a podcast or commenting some posts or showing some of the deals you do, things like that. So
7: And myself, I've met so many great people through YouTube, because now I don't watch television, but I've been watching YouTube since the beginning of the coronavirus, and I'm getting to know so many great real estate investors that nobody even knows about them. And these are true business people. These are not people trying to sell a course. They don't have any courses to sell.
8: Oh, I've got a course coming out next month, by the way.
7: That's okay.
8: I'm working on the course.
7: But listen, Uncle Carl, you should have a course. You know what you're doing, just like I should have a course because I know what I'm doing. And you and I are going to be, I'm going to be starting my own courses too, right? And my own mastermind too. But I mean, that's what you want, are people that are actually in the trenches. It's called deep within the trenches. You are there, I'm in there too, right?
8: Exactly.
7: Different kinds of trenches, but we're in the trenches doing it every single day.
8: That's who you want to learn from. You know, there's certain people out there that they're more book knowledge. You know, I mean, they're teaching stuff, but they're not actually doing. And that's okay. I'm not going to knock them, but I want to hear from people that are really doing deals. Like, how do you find it? How do you put it together? And that's so important. Like you said, is the people, real people doing real deals. That's the best way, to learn. And
7: So what got you into real estate to begin with when you first got into it?
8: Oh, I was in the Subway business, and I hated it. I hated the franchisor telling me what to do. They put us, I'd get a store doing good. They put one 2 miles down the road. My volume would go down by 20, 25%.
7: Yeah.
8: So a buddy of mine, he just said, hey, look, let's get into real estate. This guy, Ron LeGrand, and I went to his course and I went to some other courses. And then I'm like, this is really cool stuff. And then I just sort of jumped in and started doing it.
7: Yeah, I belonged to his group for about 2 years, and then I got out of it because I wasn't going to do that fancy footwork he was doing. That wasn't who I was, right, at that time. But I really enjoyed him. He was the first one that had podcasts. He had videos. He had everything. I mean, that was like maybe over 10 years ago, way ahead of most people, actually. Yeah. And he is an older gentleman, but he really knows his stuff. Absolutely.
8: Yeah.
7: He knows his stuff.
8: So, yeah, I learned stuff from him, different courses, going to different groups. And that's how I got into it. And that's how I started learning, you know. And then and another thing I would tell people, join as many like going to RIA groups and different stuff. And most of it is drinking beer afterwards is where you learn the best stuff, you know?
7: Yeah, I agree. I've always belonged to landlord and real estate groups. I mean, since I started 20 years ago, plus I had a coach mentor from day one, you know? That's where I learned, sitting over dinner and talking about it. I got all my paperwork from other great landlords that were great managers. So all their paperwork that they had their tenants sign, they gave them to me, right? So yeah, exactly. Plus belong to your business groups. Like I belong to Chambers of Commerce. I belong to business groups, you know, like, I mean, that's where you get to not only learn about real estate, but business in general. Absolutely. The networking.
8: I've met a lot of people that I partner with through that. And social media, like Brandon is one of our top producers. I met him through Facebook. He kept responding to all my, he kept liking all my posts. So I'm like, hey, this guy's cool. So he said, why don't we go out and have a beer and talk real estate. And he's a great guy. He was AC tech, but he was really learning real estate. So we went out and had some beer and he started working with me and he did great. And, you know, so the social media, then, you know, there's Joe, I'm trying to think who else. There's Austin, there's a whole bunch of Mitch, a lot of my partners that I do business with. I met through going to the real estate meetups and just talking to people. Sometimes us just talking like this reinforces what I need to do more of, you know, is go to these meetups. There's Elizabeth, I partnered with some deals. Scott, I partnered with some deals. These are all people I met at real estate meetups.
7: Sure. Absolutely. Me too. I mean, I've done the same thing at business meetings, or either real estate or regular business meetings, right? Yeah. And when I had people lending me money, a second mortgage, they were people that I met through business. Or socially. I mean, that's where I met them. They got to know me. They got to like me, and they lent me second mortgages.
8: You like Tyler McCracken. He's one of my hard money lenders. I met him through, I met him through somebody through a meeting. So it was somebody else. I was like, I need money. And she goes, there's Tyler McCracken. I said, can you introduce me? She introduced me. So again, these meetings are so important for forging the relationships and getting introductions to people. So, you know, this has been good for me, this because it's helped me think back of where did I get the money from this? Where did I get this?
7: That's
8: where it came from is a lot of the meetings, the social media is where I formed and met a lot of the people that I do business with today, you know?
7: Yeah. Excellent. So do you have any type of advice to give people? And also, how can they get in touch with you, Uncle Carl?
8: Well, a couple things. I'll give you our phone number. My phone number is 704-995-5385, 704-995-5385, or our business number, you have to call and leave go through a couple of things, is 704-777-7777.
7: I mean, if that's not easy to remember, I don't know what it is.
8: You know? I think I told you how I got that number, right?
7: Yeah, you did. And you know what? Last time it was up on the wall. Actually, you had it up in the behind you. Now it's covered up. Buy houses. You covered it up.
8: Up here real quick, guys. There
7: you go. Make it easy for people.
8: So you can call me on 704, leave a message.
7: Yeah.
8: And real quick, I'll tell the story again. One night, again, I quit drinking because it was not good for me, but I used to drink a lot. And I called the guy at 10 o'clock at night who owned the phone number. And I said, would you be interested in selling your phone number? He's like, well, you sound drunk. And I said, well, I am. I do real estate and I want to buy your phone number. He sold it to me for $450. So I got the phone number, and then I ended up And the reason he sold it to me is everyone thinks it's a taxi cab or all, so we get calls all night long. That's why it goes to answering service. But then again, during the downturn, I sold it for $10,000 with the rights to buy it back. And I leased it, but I couldn't come up with the money to buy it back. And then I had to end up buying it back for $20,000.
7: Oh my God.
8: So I spent $20,000 to buy my number back. But I just turned down, I had an offer from an attorney for $110,000.
7: That might be worthwhile, right?
8: I came close to selling it, but I said, you know what? It's part of the branding. It's part of how people get in touch with me. Yeah. And, you know, it's easy to remember number. It's credibility. So I'll keep it.
7: Yeah.
8: So I was really close. I was like $110,000.
7: Yeah, no kidding. Well, listen, hold out, because that's real estate, right? Your name is real estate too, right?
8: That's true.
7: Just like your Facebook page is a form of real estate, your website is a form of real estate, your number is a form of real estate, you know, because that's how you have to think about social media. This is your identity. This is your business. This is real estate, right?
8: Yeah.
7: Yeah. It's all real estate. Okay, then. So any last parting words before we let you go? And then we'll have you back again, of course, because I love these deals.
8: Thanks. I enjoy it. Especially Canadians, keep listening to my podcast. I appreciate it, Maria, because the downloads are going way up in Canada. So Uncle Carl and Friends, I think it's, no, what is it called? Uncle Carl's Crazy Real Estate Stories podcast.
7: You can I love it. It's just so you, Carl. It's just so you.
8: It is. It's real life crazy stories, what we went through to get the deals. And then we give some real good advice on how we structured some of the deals. And then I would tell people, join the mastermind group. It's only $105 a month. Uncle Carl, that one's Uncle Carl and Friends Mastermind. Yeah. And we do 4 Zoom meetings. Yeah. And we also have a Facebook page. And Maria can tell you it's some really pretty cool stuff.
7: Oh, it's very cool. It's very cool. I mean, like I was like, I this is my second meeting. I went was last week and this week, and you invited me kindly. And I'm amazed. I mean, I'm really enjoying it, Uncle Carl. I look forward to it. You know, I usually cycle in the evening. Forget about the cycling. I'm joining Uncle Carl. I want to learn some new strategies. It's been so much fun. And, you know, you've got a great group of people there that share what they're doing, what, you know, and they're very lively and they're really doing it every single day. It's fantastic. Yeah.
8: And then, with, you know, I teach my stuff, but I have like one or two different people on each month that teach different stuff. Like Avi came on and he showed how he uses Google AdWords and how to, because you can do it wrong, know, and he showed how to do it right, how he does it. So anyone that joins our group, if they're interested in that, they can reach out to Avi for that. You know, and that's what's great about it is you might not like some of the stuff I do, but there's somebody doing it something different that you might really like. So he set this up so it's all incoming stuff. So if you like incoming stuff, his is the perfect model for that. So that's what I really like about it. So.
7: Yeah, for sure. I mean, I really enjoyed that about how to do the Google stuff.
8: Yeah.
7: And, you know, it made so much sense. There's a lot to it. But if that's where the way you're going, then, I mean, you've got another strategy, right? Yeah.
8: Yep.
7: That's another strategy. And I know you and I spoke about something. I'm not going to mention it because it's a secret between you and I about where I see the future going with investing. I mentioned it to you last night, and I'll be talking to you about that. But I can see that as the way to go, you know, in the future, that type of investing in real estate.
8: That's a secret, guys.
7: Yeah, that's a secret. That's a, only when it happens will I let everyone know. But I'll be way ahead of the crowd with that one there, because, you know, it's something that's necessary and needed. And people, the smart ones are starting to do that. That's the way to go. But anyways, Uncle Carl, I want to say thank you so very much for joining us again. We'll have you back soon enough with more great stories. I did ask that gentleman with the Google to come on my show.
9: He says he would.
7: So that's the next thing I'm going to do is have him on, and maybe you'd like to be on with him. But absolutely love to have your members, and please ask your members to join my YouTube channel, Real Estate Media News Network. And we will see you next time, and have a lovely, lovely weekend, Carl. Thank you so much.
8: In Canada. I want to say, vote Biden 2020. Everybody, Biden 2020, okay? Oh, wait, you're in Canada, you can't vote. So anybody in the United States, vote for Biden, okay?
7: Yeah. Okay. All right. Bye-bye now. Bye-bye. And everyone, there it is. Uncle Carl, crazy Uncle Carl with his real estate. I just enjoy. He makes me smile. And, you know, with real estate, the way it is in Canada right now, especially in Ontario with the Land and Tenant Board not doing his job, there's not very much to smile about. But he makes me smile. And I love his enthusiasm. I love the American enthusiasm. That warms my heart. I remember when I had my business in New York City, and the New Yorkers are just in your face, right? They just tell you what they think of you all the time. But I really like that because I appreciate it. They were right up front, close, and they told me what they thought of me, and I told them what I thought about them, and I just had a lot of fun. But I must say, that's where I learned about business. Was in New York City. I had a business there for 4 years and I learned everything I need to know about business. So when I returned to Canada, I was able to use everything, all those great tools. And I started to think more like Americans where things have to get done yesterday, not tomorrow, not mañana, but yesterday. So this is Maria Recruit with Uncle Carl's Crazy Real Estate Stories. Thank you, Carl, for being on my show. Maria Recruit saying goodbye and wait for my next show in, let's at 7 o'clock with Samantha Glass. Ciao for now. Take care. Bye-bye.

0: Surprise, it's me, Jan Caruana. I'll be filling in for Gavin Crawford this week on Because News. It's a news quiz show where we test the news knowledge of some of the funniest people across Canada. This week, I'm joined by comedians Martha Chavez, Tom Hearn, and Chris Siddiqui. I'll be asking about a new memoir from J.D. Vance, Trees from Ontario That Smell Like Vomit, the reunion of the greatest prog rock band of all time, and why protein is being injected into all our foods. 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
1: From CBC News, The World This Hour, I'm Gina Louise Phillips. In Switzerland, negotiators for both the U.S. and Iran held talks on keeping their shaky ceasefire going and reaching a negotiated peace. U.S. Vice President J.D. Vance had this message for the Iranians.
2: If your leadership is willing to give up being a driver of regional instability, if they are willing to give up nuclear weapons ambitions for the long term, then the United States is willing to fundamentally transform our relationship with that country.
1: In Tehran, President Masoud Pezeshkian said Iran would insist on having its rights respected. Coming out of the talks, one of the Iranian negotiators said a draft agreement has been finalized on the issue of sanctioning Iranian oil, saying waivers will be issued shortly. Meanwhile, Israeli Prime Minister Benjamin Netanyahu says regardless of what the U.S. and Iran want, he will do what he believes is in Israel's best interests.
3: No matter what happens in the talks, with an agreement, without an agreement, I pledge to you that Iran, as long as I'm prime minister, will never have a nuclear weapon. Never.
1: Netanyahu said Israel could continue to occupy security zones in, or would continue, rather, to occupy security zones in the Gaza Strip and in Syria and in Lebanon. To Gaza now. Mourners bid farewell to three Palestinians killed by Israeli strikes, including an Al Jazeera journalist. Israel's military said it killed a Hamas militant who also served as a photojournalist, but provided no evidence to back up that claim. Communities are gathering to observe the 30th National Indigenous Peoples Day, celebrating First Nations, Inuit, and Métis peoples. Philip Lee Shannock has more.
4: In Toronto, a sunrise ceremony in the newly opened Bitasigay Park. Métis community member Luann Cunningham looks on as people of all backgrounds enjoy music, food, and dance.
5: It warms my heart. I know our ancestors are happy and singing along as well.
4: Held on the summer solstice, the longest day of the year and a sacred time of renewal, it's a day to celebrate First Nations, Inuit, and Métis peoples. In Ottawa, at the National Aboriginal Veterans Memorial, Governor General Louise Arbour honored those who served Canada now and in the past.
6: We remember the code talkers of the Second World War who used Cree and other Indigenous languages to encode critical communications. We also recognize Indigenous members of the Canadian Rangers in the Arctic.
4: Ceremonies will wrap up on Vancouver Island, where Prime Minister Mark Carney will take part in celebrations at the Nanaimo Museum. Philip Shannock, CBC News, Toronto.
1: In BC, the people of Lytton and the Lytton First Nation are again being